Irish, just the kind of energy we want to hit with to wind down the holiday. Shout out to DJ Lance Reynolds for providing the early evening holiday programming as we move into the sundown, sunset hours, winding down. The program is The Collectors, Brother Oz Collectors, from 8 until 10 o'clock on Monday nights. My name is Herb Taylor. We started out with, we just came out of Jackie McLean from his 1965 recording, Jackknife. Charles Tolliver on the trumpet. Larry Willis on the piano, Larry Ridley on the bass, and Jack DeJohnette was the drummer. Again, the program is The Collectors, continuing now with music from Kumasi, Washington.

0: right, coming up on the centennial of the birth date of the great trumpeter band leader Miles Dewey Davis from East St. Louis. We had a caller from East St. Louis earlier in the program. So there's one of the great East St. Louis musicians, Miles Davis. That track recorded in, that was actually recorded in 1968 as a part of the Fields to Kilimanjaro sessions in 1968. So it's pre-Bitches Brew. It wasn't released to 1976 as on the Water Babies release that came out in 76, and which was just some tracks. Water Babies was just some tracks from the 60s that had been in a can. And again, that particular track from the Fields to Kilimanjaro session, Dave Holland on the bass, Tony Williams on the drums, Wayne Shorter was still on tenor saxophone, and Herbie Hancock had moved over to the electric piano, and he was accompanied by Chick Corea. So he had two electric pianos on that session, again, along with Wayne Shorter, Dave Holland, and Tony Williams. Two-Faced, that's a track from Water Babies, again, recorded in 1968 and released in 1976. So, again, we're here on the eve of the 100th birthday of Miles Dewey Davis. Special programming coming up right here at 89.3 FM tomorrow.
1: 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Davis was one of the most influential figures of the 20th century, transforming music, fashion, and art. 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That's All Blues, a Miles Dewey Davis centennial birthday celebration, beginning at 5 a.m. on Tuesday, May 26th, on WPFW, your station for jazz and justice.
0: So that's going to be coming up tomorrow morning, beginning tomorrow morning here at 89.3 FM WPFW Washington. This program is The Collectors. My name is Herb Taylor with you until 10 o'clock tonight. And I was certainly a big, big fan of Miles Davis, as most of us are. But one of the first times I went to New York City to see some music, I went up in 1981 to see Miles, his comeback concert that he had taken a pause from performing for like 7 years. I think he went from 1974 to 1981, where he didn't record or appear anywhere, and came back and did a concert in 1981. I remember Greg Tate, who was a programmer, musicologist Greg Tate, who was a programmer, big Miles Davis fan here at WPFW in 1981. He was a programmer here. He hooked me up with some tickets, and I went up to New York City I think that was the first time I went up there to see some music, and that's what I went to see was the comeback concert of Miles Davis at Avery Fisher Hall in 1981. Winding down Memorial Day here at WPFW Washington. We got some thunderstorms rolling around the area, and a little bit of rain. We went through the day without hardly any rain, so. Again, the program is The Collectors. Until 10 o'clock, we are WPFW Washington.

Okay, that was a set of music. That set closed with Yusef Days, and it started with Yusef Days, from Yusef Days from the UK. We heard, we opened up with the track Portrait of Tracy, which is a Jaco Pastorius composition done by Yusef Days. That was at the top of the hour. And then from there, we went into Nubaya Garcia from her recording Source, also from the UK. Together is a beautiful place to be, from Nubaya Garcia. And from there, we went into the 102-year-old Marshall Allen from his recording New Dawn, which is one of the best recordings in 2025, which he recorded when he was 100 years old. Angels and Demons at Play, the alumni of the Sun Ra Orchestra, longtime frontline member of the Sun Ra Orchestra, Marshall Allen, Angels and Demons at Play, from his recording New Dawn. And from an old head to a young head, Isaiah Collier, a young lion, under 30. I believe he's not quite 30. Isaiah Collier and the Chosen Few, from his recording The Almighty. We heard a track entitled Love. That's from Chicago, the current generation of the AACM, the Association for the Advancement of Creative Music, out of Chicago. And we followed that with a classic from Max Roach. Max Roach, Members Don't Get Weary, with Charles Tolliver on the trumpet, Gary Bartz on the alto, Stanley Cowles on the piano, Jimmy Merritt, Andy Bay, the vocalist on that, of course. None other than Andy Bay. Unmistakable voice of Andy Bay. Members Don't Get Weary. That's Max Roach from 1968 from Max Roach, Members Don't Get Weary. And we ended the set with Black Classical Music from Yusef Days. The program is The Collectors, Brother Oz Collectors.

All right, winding down another edition of the Collectors, Brother Oz Collectors. We just came out of Mamadou Barry and the Afro Groove Gang. I believe he's a saxophonist. That's a 2016 recording. I believe he's out of Ghana, West Africa, doing the Mongo Santa Maria tune, Afro Blues again, right? Before that, Herman Moses Boyd from his recording Displaced Diaspora from 2018. Nubia Garcia and Kevin Haynes on the saxophones. Fionn Cross on the tuba. Frontline from Moses Boyd is recording Displaced Diaspora. And we opened up the set with Group Web Web, Olobo. Listening to the Collectors on the eve of the 100th, the centennial, the birth date of the great Miles Dewey Davis. Be sure to tune in tomorrow morning for all day programming in tribute to Miles Davis. Non-commercial all-day programming courtesy of listener sponsors like you who make all this possible. We thank you. Coming up at the top of the hour, Black Star Radio, DJ Underdog. Rolling out with Miles from the complete On the Corner Sessions. Track entitled Mr. Foster. Again, the music continues. Keep it here. 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

0: There is no greater force in this whole world than an idea whose time has arrived. An idea whose time has arrived. And that idea, ladies and gentlemen, is black consciousness, which is going to free the black man from the shackles of white imperialism, white slavery, white oppression. Power!
1: Black consciousness movement was the best thing that ever happened to us because it took away the brainwashing of that apartheid was instilling in our minds through the education, the so-called Bantu education that were giving us in schools.
2: The main aim actually in developing black consciousness as an ideology was to try to make people be proud of themselves, proud of their color. For quite a number of years, the main aim of blacks was to try to become whites. Which is physically impossible and psychologically frustrating.

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0: A great deal has been said about the threat that black consciousness movements pose, but surely they also have cultural affiliations and activities?
1: Oh yes, they've got drama association, and the drama associations get together. They have all sorts of plays, rather activistic plays, and they have all sorts of poetry readings and so on, but I can give you an example.
2: Why big things are going on to find land there?
3: Fambo, I beg you listen me. I beg you open your ears for any waiting at they say. Waiting at they talk. Na serious talk at they talk go. No be tilanga ears speaking. Listen. In this world we deal, member say ya. One day go come, when we all go. Before long, we go meet Mama Godo. When we dey meet Mama Godo, tell me, waiting, you go say.
4: Every day is a constant revelation, because today I realize that some things that I thought was so is not so. So.
5: Like we are brought to you for said. You want gun eye?
6: No eye, gun too hot for eye.
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7: 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You know, I've been the ones that send the music forward to the whole world. 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

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Round of applause for yourselves, for the ancestors, for the movement, for the noise, for the heat that is on the way, man. The skies have opened up officially. Rain touched rooftops and soaked soil, man. If you're a gardener right now, you are enjoying this time. All the pollen is washed away. Yeah, man, real cleansing, real restoring, and a real warning, if you will, because what a better way to begin than, first and foremost, hold on, let me stop right now. Shout out to Brother Oz Collective one more time. Brother Herb, Brother Craig, and Black Ink always representing. Every time I walk in here, man, I don't even want to play. I want to just listen to the jazz that they play, man. Their crates are so thorough. So much respect to those brothers once again. Brother Oz Collective holding the legacy strong, man. What another strong way and a strong day we have. I'm just thinking about this song I'm about to play right now, man, because I haven't heard this song or this album in so long. And I know many can attest to the rhythm that Still Pulse used to give us, the energy that Still Pulse used to deliver through memory, through song, through bass lines, man. Stay here, Black Star.

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0: Hold tight. 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It's too much, man. Zulu cultural history, man. African Heritage Ensemble from Durban, man. Much respect, man. From the province of KwaZulu-Natal, South Africa. If you've been to KwaZulu-Natal, please call the number 202-588-0893. I want to know more about KwaZulu-Natal, man. Especially if it's deeply tied to the Zulu cultural history, man. Give thanks, man. I need you to tap into the African Heritage Ensemble, man. When it rains, all I hear is this music. All I hear is Zulu chants. Trust and know, man. Stay here. Black Star. Pay attention to the lyrics.
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gather that only a few people want to control the means of production in the society, then we begin to understand that there are a few capitalists. And these capitalists exploit everybody. Because everybody works for them. Everybody sells their labor to them. It is by selling your labor to a capitalist that he's really able to exploit you. Instead of going through theories, let me give some direct example. Let's say that I'm a capitalist. And let's say that I sell shirts. I have a shirt factory. Let's say this is my factory. I own it. The machinery. I have a place where I get cotton. Now, I own it. I'm the capitalist. And let's say you are my workers. You are my workers. You don't know me. You never see me. You see my lackeys, you know, maybe my foreman, but you never see me. Now, let's say it costs me 50 cents for cotton for every shirt I make. And let's say it costs me 50 cents for upkeep of my machinery. That's a dollar. And let's suppose I pay you a dollar for every shirt you make. That means it costs me $2 to get a shirt, labor included, your labor. I pay you for making the shirt. Now, when I sell the shirt, being a capitalist, and you must know something about capitalism, very important. The sole motivating force in a capitalist society is profit. Profit. That is the sole motivating force. Profit. Get money. Get it. Get it as fast as you can. Get it any way you can, but get it. Just get it. Just get it. And even in the African community, it affects us here in this country because Africans, those of us living in America, those of us born in America, we are imbued with the philosophy of capitalism, and sometimes we don't even recognize it. Thus, you find brothers and sisters even selling dope to their brothers and sisters to make money. Again, because we're imbued with the philosophy of get some money. Ain't nothing wrong to kill for money. Hell, your country is napalming for money. You can certainly kill for some money. All right, just get it. Just get it. It's the overall philosophy. When we talk about revolution, we must talk about changing values. We must talk about changing values, and we must understand these values. To the shirt factory. I've not forgotten. I'm just going to tie it in. I'll tie it in for you. I'll tie it in. You will see, you must look under the shirt factory, too. You must look for spiraling economy. That's very important, spiraling economy. I sell the shirt for $5. I sell the shirt for $5. I don't do anything. You're the one who make the shirt. I'm exploiting your labor. You toil, you sweat, I get the fruit. That's right, I get it. But you grow it, you plant it by the sweat of your brow. I get it. I sell the shirt for $5. I am exploiting your labor. I really am exploiting your labor. I mean, even when you want a shirt, hey, you got to come to my store and buy the shirt for $5. Hey, I really am exploiting you. Now, you're workers, you're in a factory, so you begin to get social consciousness. Yes, you do. Marx talks about this. Because you're working together, you see the socialized process, the laboring process, and you're able to see clearly how you're being exploited. So you get together, and you start talking about, we want more money. You tell my foreman we want more money. So the foreman comes to see me. He says, the workers say they want more money. Later for them. Keep them working, man. So he comes back, no raise. So you all work, but you all get a little bit more agitated, you know, because it's scientific. The pressure rises, and as the pressure rises, the consciousness must rise. It's scientific. It can't be stopped. That's why revolution can't be stopped. Then you say, hey, look here, we're going to strike. So the foreman comes back and said, hey, they say they're going to strike. I said, oh, let them strike, man. And sure enough, you all strike. Yeah, you all strike on me. Now, when you strike, of course, my machinery stops. I ain't making no money. So after a while, I called my foreman. I said, what do they want? He says, well, they said they want $1.50 more a shirt. They want 50 cents more a shirt. So I said, okay, let them have it. So I'll bring you back. You happy? I pay you $1.50 more. Right. So it now costs me $2.50 to make a shirt. It costs me $2.50 to make a shirt. Before, it cost me $2. I was selling it for $5. But hey, look here. I can't go out there and keep selling it for $5. Hey, how am I going to do that? I'm going to lose profit. And look here, since the sole motivating force in a capitalist system is profit, ain't no need for me to come and sell it for $5.50. Hey, no. Next time you see that shirt on the market, it's going to cost you $7.50. Right, right. And that's what's known as the spiraling economy.
Because profit is what about? Wages go up at the demands of the workers and prices rocket. Wages go up, prices rocket. And it keeps going and going and going.

Rest well, Max Romeo. Yeah, man. Deep roots, Jamaican, spiritual, and political reggae. Per usual, Black Star Radio, Max Romeo, a great prophetic

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0: Yeah, man. Wailing Souls album is called Firehouse Rock. You must excuse me right now. I can't announce all the songs in between the songs. I'm on a call right now with a very serious situation with a listener to this show, somebody that just needs to talk. So I do respect, you know, our listenership. She's going through some heavy stuff right now, and tonight, you know, the rain has, you know, bought it out. So I have to, you know, respect that. This person faithfully donates, faithfully listens, and just needed someone to talk to. Still needs somebody to talk to. She's on hold right now. So, you know, it's only right that we, you know, talk. And it's very important, you know, especially after all this rain, all this thunder, all these reflections on Babylon, on the system itself, and spiritual judgment for people that work in the midst of, you know, the system, of this imperialist system. So, yeah, man, as the empire collapses, we have a lot going on within our community, and it's only right that we talk it out. Talk it out. Talk it out. Stay forward. I see some messages right now from the general in respects to Lauryn Hill. I'm going to get to that in a second. But yeah, more music. If you don't hear me talk for a few minutes, just know I'm reasoning with somebody very important to this show and very important to WPFW. And yeah, man, we'll come forward in a second. Stay here. Black Star.
1: The water is rising. In other words, the water is rising. In the relic of rain, insects gossip about us. The dull huffing puffing of islands. The hush money howl of advertisements. Electoral politics of greed. Godless truths on the mouths of mountains. An inauguration for the growling earth. Words caught in a wayward wing. The rage of rivers dressed as comrades. I walk with the runaways. I walk with the runaways. In this there America. Tomorrow's towering. The thirst of a thousand yesterdays in our throats. The chokehold of change. The illiteracy of revolutionary lovers on topsy-turvy tongues emerging from the flames of homeland insecurity. Still we move. Still we move, we move, we move. All I know. All I know is dreamers drift through the threat of a door. An ambulance filled with books. In other words, the water is rising. The difference between looking and seeing. Crumbs of blood, a trail of tears. The only free people. The only free people are prisoners of war. Mapless, belonging nowhere. The faith of forgetting. In the waiting hours we go forward, a streetcar named surrender. Money. Money perishes in the face of the flood. Enchanted by the question of existing at all. In other words, the water's rising. There's no such thing as home. Everywhere is fleeing. We are the eye of the storm. In the absence of those we love, we listen. If ever we cannot learn from loss what it must teach, we will lose even more. The gift of greater allegiances between us. In other words, the water is rising. Have you known longing to belong? How the arms of ache reach for new heights of the heart? I climb the freshwater rivers, stumbling rocks, stones, and branches. I tightroped across bamboo, chasing waterfalls. I sought what saw me. Every wound awakened my courage, beaming in the dusty sun of what shines. Be not fooled. There were showers, thunderous storms along the way. What we weather we within. Us today, people of sun licked by all that glows, touched by the fingers of sky, those of us who know how to open the ocean door, like a chest of treasure upon the beating hum. We who can smell the weather and taste the temperature of our sweat. We who tell the time of no time. The beauty of gestures, the ceremony of pain, the mirror of maroons. I walk with the runaways. We walk with the runaways. In other words, the water is rising.

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His dilemma was my system of belief. They fired rounds, but I was seldom in their circle.

0: Linvel Thompson. Ja Ja is the conqueror. Linvel Thompson, man. An amazing off of Lackpot Records. Lackpot Records, if you know that, you know. Yeah, man. As I said before, I was on the line with two callers, but I'm still on the line with a caller right now who's really going through it. So pardon self for that. Pardon self for that. We must, you know, as the general said, we must honor Sister Lauryn Hill on her Earth Strong. Lauryn Hill, to us, well, to me, represents something much deeper than her celebrity. You know, in my opinion, she was definitely quieted on many fronts, especially after the Unplugged album came out. So, you know, it's more than a birthday, Earth Day for her. It's more about honoring her purpose and in the spirit that she carries to the world, you know. And so she knows from afar we are always praying for her and always wishing for her protection. You know, what they taught and what frequencies that she left are yet to be seen. You know, I don't, you know, a lot of people are questioning Lauryn nowadays and her outfits and all these things, but she left us with some serious, serious memories, sonic memories, you know, especially the song Freedom Time, which especially feels aligned tonight because that song really speaks to the spiritual awakening that we all need. And breaking certain mental chains that most people wear. You know, you have to see through the illusions. You have to see through the, you know, the understanding the systems and all these things and understanding self through all of it. It's very important in many ways that we hold tradition and connect deeply to the African oral histories, the orators, the griots of today. It's very, very important. You know, the music has always carried coded wisdom. And I say that all the time on this show. It always carries memory or political memory or healing memory or resistance memory. And this song is nothing from the truth as it represents everything I just said, man. Lauryn Hill, Unplugged. We honor Lauryn Hill. And shout out to the general for sending this through because I forgot her Earth Strong was today. So he's always on point. Give thanks for life, man. Freedom Time. Hold tight, hold tight, hold tight. Here it is.
1: See what key I want to do to them.

Yo, there's a war in the mind over territory for the dominion. Who will dominate the opinions, schisms and isms, keeping us in forms of religion, conforming our vision to the world church's decision, trapped in a section, submitted to committee election, moral infection, epidemic lies and deception, insurrection of the highest possible order, distorting, and I take precautions.

fact that, look, I'll tell you, every single one of these songs is about me first. Me first. It was like, you know, it was a period of time where I was just out, you know, just gone from the public. And I came to terms with the fact that I had created this public persona, this public illusion, and it held me hostage. Like, I couldn't be a real person because you're too afraid of, you know, of what your public will say. And at that point, I had to do some dying and really accept the fact that, look, this is who I am, and I have to be who I am, and all of us have a right to be who we are. And whenever we submit our will, because our will is a gift, it's given to us, whenever we submit our will to someone else's opinion, you know, I mean, a part of us dies, you know. And so it actually hasn't been a long time. It feels like a long time, but it hasn't been a long time. Some miraculous things have happened in a short amount of time. And I'm just very blessed to be able to be here today and to share with you some of the things that I've learned. I know some of it sounds almost cryptic, and I've been really, you know, just really waiting for the patience and really trying to articulate where I'm coming from as simply as possible. So I'm working on that. But, you know, I know that there's, you know, I know that God doesn't lie, and I know that He knows how to talk to the hearts of people better than anybody else. So I don't worry about that, because whatever He relates to whomever's listening, that's what's supposed to be understood at that time. So it's all good. But this is a song called Oh Jerusalem.

Round of applause for Sister Lauryn Hill. Hold tight. We're going to let this play out. As someone just called and said, matriarchal frequencies all night. Give thanks, sis.

One time for Sister Lauryn Hill, always, man. You could hit. Let me tell you something. I remember when this MTV Unplugged segment came out, and you could just, you could see and you can hear the trembling in her voice, the exhaustion, the conviction in her voice, man, and the pain, because she was going through a serious moment, and we all know what caused that moment, you know, but she was seeking clarity in these lyrics. I mean, the lyrics are so packed. They're so packed. I mean, the audience almost didn't know whether to clap or to cry. It was one of those moments. And if you remember watching that MTV segment on the Unplugged, you remember it. They were silent. There was no cameras at the time. Everybody was just in awe. And it was live on MTV. So she really sounded like somebody purging. Somebody purging, you know, because she was, you know, and the truth directly, you know, sponged out of her soul, you know. And in many African traditions, that kind of raw testimony carries enormous power, you know. The griot, the healer, the mother, the elder, the sister, the priestess, if you will, you know. So, you know, they were expecting this polished version, and she wasn't polished. She was actually just being honest, you know. Even when the truth shakes the room, she was being honest. You know, the Unplugged session really shook myself and a lot of other people I know. And it wasn't on YouTube for a very long time, I think, because of, you know, she was under some record label situation. And what, you know, we won't get into that, but, you know, she really rejected a serious illusion, if you will, this publicity illusion. And she

Hold tight, hold tight, hold tight. We're on our way out, man. I got 20 minutes left. DJ Divine is up next. I'm getting a resounding, well, you know, maybe three callers. You must play this. You must play that. And I do respect that. I do respect that. We got to play. Two people just called and said, you got to play Rebel from the Unplugged piece, man. And shout out to the General for sparking the fire tonight with Lauryn Hill. Again, Lauryn Hill's Earth Strong is on the 26th. So we got 20 minutes left. And I advise you, when you have time this week, play the Unplugged version, man. It's raw. It's her in her purest form. So, yeah, man. Rebel, Lauryn Hill, as we honor and hold her up, man. The matriarchal energy, of course, of course, of course, of course, of course, of course.

Let me tell you a quick story. So I'm at home one day, the phone rings. Bling, bling. Hello? C? Yeah. Ro, why I'm run? Nothing, boy, C. Meet a princess, and she have to meet her. You have to meet her. Zan, what's your name? Lauren. And Ziggy, you know what I'm saying?

into a special request on the way out. Appreciate the caller who requested this song, man. A classic. Stay here. Hold on, man. We malfunctioning right now. Hold tight.

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DJ Divine is up next. House music all night long. Stay here. Black Star next week for a special interview. Until then, make sure you plant something. Plant something. Stay strong. Peace.

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1: Thank you.
0: In the nation's capital.
1: Thank you.
0: Who up, though?
1: Thank you.
0: That's what I want to know.
1: Thank you.
0: Long holiday weekend.
1: Thank you for letting me
0: a lot of rain.
1: Up again. Thank
0: too
1: you
0: much rain.
1: For making a way out of no way.
0: But hopefully you got
1: thank
0: out
1: you for
0: somewhere
1: giving me brand new mercies
0: over
1: every
0: the weekend.
1: Day. Thank you. Lord,
0: and hit that dance floor.
1: Lord, I pray.
0: All right, let's see what we can do tonight. I'm a little sluggish, but this house music will pick me up. So yeah, tell somebody turn me on right now. 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

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Into NATIONAL. 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

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Got to give a big shout out to my loyal listeners, my man Reg, York, PA. Always on the check-in. Go, New York, go, New York, go. Shout out to the Knicks that made it to the finals. Cavaliers can't hold on to the rope. They tapped out after game 3. So it's going to be the Knicks versus the Spurs or the Thunder. It'll be an interesting series either way. Shout out to my man Maxwell, Port of Baltimore on a check-in. What up, y'all? Get that work in, y'all. Get that work in.

Hey, yo, what's up? It's your boy Tony Touch, and you checking out DJ Divine right here in Soulful House Sessions, baby. Let's get it.

Yeah, got to give a big shout out to my man Mike Guthrie, Baltimore, Be More, Stand Up. Always listening every Monday night. Always making a pledge to PFW. That's my man Mike Guthrie, y'all. Let's get it.

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Who up, though? Yeah, it's officially the Baby Powder Hour right here on Soulful House Sessions. From the dance floor to your radio, tell somebody, turn me on, y'all.

Yep. Yep. The situation is the vibrations are right. Everybody looking good in the building. Spirits and souls are soaring.

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Because when you're inside the situation, all is right with the world.

soul, for the craft, the real art, playing from the heart, not the program. Every note earned, sweat soaked, every song a promise. Remember when music was a voice for the lost, the broken, the searching. Melodies, they were salvation. The struggle, the truth. Real emotion, it suffocates, it dies. I speak soul against the system, the machine that grinds out hits for the quick buck. Passion traded for chart positions. Money, it screams louder than heart. Human truth, raw desire, not corporate greed, not marketing fire. Remember the DJs, priests of the night, spinning truth until the morning light. I speak soul through these walls, this vibration, bass lines rising, fall, like a breath, a living thing, not just samples, not just code.

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A language.

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Coming up next, top of the hour, Vince Brown is in the building. He's got vinyl. He's going to be digging in the crate, digging in the bag, giving you some joints. Yeah, rest in peace to Sonny Rollins. We're going to hear the Sonny Rollins track before I get up out of here. A lot of legends are passing away, y'all. Rest in peace to my man. You know the song. I Want to Rock Right Now. My man Rob Bass has passed away over the weekend. So, yeah. All our contemporaries are going to the other side, y'all. So we got to give them their flowers while they're here and also when they go. So yeah, got about 14 minutes left of the show. Let's get it.

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Hey, what's up, folks? This is your man Vince Brown. You're in tune to 89.3 WPFW Washington. The name of the show is Expansions. Every Tuesday morning from 2 until 5, I bring you a little bit of funk, some disco, some new wave, some rock, a little bit of this, a whole lot of that. So, 2 o'clock, I started off with my theme song, as it were, Expansions by Lonnie Liston Smith. I followed it up with No Time to Burn from DC's own Black Heat. All right, there were a number of really, really, man, just fantastic bands in the early 70s that, in my opinion, were overshadowed by Go-Go. Definitely Black Heat, Young Senators. I wish I had time. It's a long list, but Black Heat, No Time to Burn, followed up by Van McCoy, another Washingtonian who had a big contribution to music, in particular disco. That was That's the Joint, which had been sampled many times before, many, many, many times. Parliament with Aqua Boogie, followed up by the Talking Heads, Burning Down the House. Both songs feature the incredible Bernie Worrell, who was just an incredible keyboard player. More Bounce to the Ounce, keeping with the funk vibe, by Zap, Fatback, Backstroke, James Brown, Stone to the Bone, and Cameo, Candy. Prince, She's Always in My Hair, Power Station, which was one of my favorite bands from the 80s that only put out one album. It was sort of like a super band. It had Robert Palmer, who was a British soul singer, John Taylor and Andy Taylor from Duran Duran, and Tony Thompson from Chic was on drums, and it was produced by Nile Rodgers and Bernard Edwards. So that was Some Like It Hot, and we ended with My Spine is the Baseline from British new wave group Shriek Back. So continuing with things British in 80s, this of course is an 80s song that a lot of us remember. All right, so I'm gonna shut up and keep on with the music on WPFW.

That right there was Prince with 17 Days. Before that, Loose Ends, Stay a Little While, Child, Hang On to Your Love from Sade, Bernard Wright, Who Do You Love, Patrice Rushen, I Was Tired of Being Alone, SOS Band, Take Your Time, and Yellow with Oh Yeah. Oh, and I Owe You from Freeze. So we're coming up on the 4 o'clock hour. Here we go. All right. We're almost there. WPFW 89.3 in Washington, D.C.

All right. That was Funkadelic with Loose Booty. Melting Pot, one of my favorite songs from Booker T and the MGs. Prince, I figured I'd double up on the Prince. 17 Days. And coming up at 5 a.m., Brother Jamil's Morning Brew, the Yardbird Suites edition. All right, Union City Radio. You want to stay tuned for that. Great music coming up here on WPFW. If I didn't tell you, this is Vince Brown. You're in tune to Expansions every Tuesday morning, 2 until 5, 3 hours of fun with me being good to your ear hole. So we're going to keep things going. Let's switch up pace a little bit and get into some jazz funk. How about that here on PFW?

All right, that right there was also Sprock Zarathustra. I hope I pronounced that right from Deodata. I first remember that song on the soundtrack, or I should say in the movie Being There, one of my favorite movies. That's with the one and only Peter Sellers. It's playing throughout the movie. Before that, Herbie Hancock with Actual Proof. And today, May 26th, WPFW will be celebrating the life and the music of Miles Davis, who was born on this day 100 years ago. All right. So I think I'm going to sneak in a Miles Davis toward the end. And I might even tell you guys my Miles Davis story. I have a Miles Davis story from when I was a teenager. People who know me, they've heard the story because, well, yeah, I tell it a lot. So playing Herbie Hancock, that's kind of connect. Well, that is connected. What am I saying? Herbie Hancock played for Miles Davis, his famous quartet. Tony Williams, him, Wayne Shorter, and the bass player Ron Carter. Okay, I remember the group. So I'm gonna play some more off of the Herbie Hancock album. I love it. It's entitled Thrust, and this is the song entitled Butterfly. Get into that, and remember at 5 o'clock will be Brother Jamil. You want to stay tuned for that. It's always great music, great poetry. The brother has some great energy, so he brings it with him each week. Brother Jamil's Morning Brew, the Yardbird Suites edition. All right, stay tuned for that. We're going to jump back into some more music on WPFW.

Hey, hey, folks, what's up? I'm going to cut that Earth, Wind & Fire just a little short so I can squeeze in this Miles Davis song. So I know I promised a Miles Davis story. I have a great one, but I don't have really time because it's kind of really, it's not a long story, but, you know, it's really kind of involved and I like acting it out, and you people can't see me with my hand motions acting it out and all that. So maybe I'll try it another time, or if you ever meet me in public, just ask me, hey, Vince, what's the Miles Davis story? And I'll tell it to you. So anyway, coming up, 5 a.m., which is in 8 minutes, Brother Jamil with the Morning Brew. You want to stay tuned for that. But here is a Miles song, one of my favorite all blues. This is from My Funny Valentine, which is a 1964. Am I right with this? 1964 live performance, and it's got the classic, one of his classic groups. This is the one with Tony Williams on drums, Ron Carter on bass, Herbie Hancock on piano, George Coleman on tenor saxophone, and Miles Davis on trumpet. So let's get into it, all blues, and I will see you guys next week here on WPFW.

Famille Wosoke, Kinlik Belga. I am that which walks with you through the torrential rains of life without getting wet. I am that which walks with you through the firestorm within, yet fire cannot burn.

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0: 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In short, we are Black history. 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
1: WPFW, thank you, Sister Jackie Lukman, for that announcement. Yes, it is, as is the case often, every Tuesday morning. It's 5:23 in Washington. You're listening to the Yardbird Suites edition of the Morning Brew. I'm Brother Jamil on this special occasion to mark the 100th anniversary of the birth of Miles Dewey Davis III. I want to thank my brother Vince Brown for his great, great program right before we came on the air, and we hope to continue that this morning. Miles, 100 years today, made particularly poignant and bittersweet by the passing yesterday of our dear brother Sonny Rollins, now precious ancestor, entered the realm of the ancestors on yesterday at the age of 95. And as we mark Miles's birthday, we want to just pause and reflect on the greatness that has been in our midst and has been our privilege to enjoy. And so we share the following statement from WPFW Program Director Katia Stitt. She writes, "Greetings all. It is with profound sadness that we inform you of the passing of Sonny Rollins on May 25th at his home in Woodstock, New York. He was a friend of my father's, Sonny Stitt. And over the years, I had the honor of and privilege of working with him and getting to know him and his wife, Lucille. They were an amazing couple, and he was one of the kindest, smartest, and most gentle men one could ever know. He treasured a person's humanity and would often speak of that being the most important thing about a person, their character. The jazz world has lost not only an iconic figure in the music, but a stellar human being whose talent was only surpassed by his depth of compassion for others and his profound concern with making the world a better place for all of us. Sonny Rollins, presente." Over the signature of Katia Stitt, our program director here at WPFW, we share her sentiment, and we program this morning with that in mind. Sonny Rollins and Miles Davis had a long-standing relationship, a brotherhood, a cooperation, a mutual professional, musical, and personal respect that spanned at least four decades. This morning, we're going to share some of what they did musically. And this first selection is a composition of Sonny Rollins, who had met Miles Davis there in the Bronx, New York, playing at an actual, I'm laughing, playing at a nightclub in the Bronx. And during the intermission of Miles' set, Sonny Rollins is playing, and Miles immediately invites him to join his band. That was a precipitous decision with great, great effect in years and decades to come. He said that Sonny was amazing because he would find Sonny writing music on scraps of paper during recording sessions and actually bringing that music out as it occurred to him. Beautiful, beautiful creative community there. And so we join Miles and Sonny in this particular expression. Oh, by the way, before the break, we did hear from the WOR Studios recording session that gave Bird and Miles and Dizzy Gillespie on piano All of them there in 1945 that gave us the first few tunes that we heard this morning on the radio program. For more attribution, please feel free to visit WPFW. You can find this program archived there and get much more information. But in the interest of time, we're going to move forward with programming and get you the music for which you tuned in. But this one, as we were about to mention, Miles and Sonny Rollins from the album Bags Groove, recorded 1954 at Van Gelder Studios. And this is the remaster. Horace Silver on piano, Kenny Clark at the drums, Percy Heath on bass, Miles on trumpet, of course, Sonny Rollins, the tenor man, on the Rollins composition, Oleo. This is WPFW. I'm Brother Jamil. You're listening to the Yardbird Suites.

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1: Thank you, Jim. That's how we do it, one broadcast at a time. And I just want to, side note, just to let you know, I know that all my neighbors up in Shepherd Park are angry because I have my front lawn with those old vehicles sitting up on cinder blocks. I know that announcement was made for me. A little rust adds character to your neighborhood, okay? The cinder blocks, just a wonderful, wonderful down-home feeling. So don't get too upset about it, but let's make sure that we have a vehicle. We consider making a donation to WPFW for non-running or running or unused car. Thank you, Jim Byers. We are back to the music of Miles Davis on this, the 100th anniversary of his birth there in Alton, Illinois, back on May 26th, 1926. Miles Dewey Davis, the third son of a prominent East St. Louis dentist, grew up there as a child of privilege, some may say, but certainly a child of explorational expansion and opportunity, educated and taught and trained and built up. And we'll talk more about Miles.

Miles' early life and how he was able to develop there. But this morning we're listening to, we just took a detour briefly down the road of Miles and Sonny Rollins collaborations. We heard at the start of the last set, Oleo, the Sonny Rollins composition recorded by Sonny and Miles for an album, an EP, a 10-inch album. Miles Davis featuring Sonny Rollins, and then, of course, re-released on the album Bags Groove with Milt Jackson, of course, and the aforementioned artists there on Blue Note Records there. Prestige Records, and brought that back out for Bags Groove. Now, we heard Oleo, and then we heard But Not For Me. And the reason why that particular tune was selected this morning, But Not For Me, made famous and spread far and wide commercially successfully by Ahmad Jamal's trio, recorded there at the Pershing in Chicago, But Not For Me, the live album featuring Poinciana. Many people are familiar with it, but a lot of folks don't know how Ahmad Jamal and Miles Davis related. And after all, the program this morning, Miles' Men, and Betty Davis, too. The influences on Miles and those whom Miles influenced. We're looking at that this morning on the 100th anniversary of his birth, and we'll be doing that all day at WPFW. Please keep it locked right here for the best in jazz and justice radio. But Ahmad Jamal, the pianist, was one of the greatest inspirations for Miles Davis. Mm-hmm. The trumpeter, he credited Jamal's use of space and lightness of touch. Mm-hmm. His understatement that he employed there in his arrangements of his trio, Miles used that as the foundation for his own approach, including the cool jazz and modal stylings that he would later experiment with and that would define the landmark, like Kind of Blue in 1959. So the two of them, Miles would say, and I'm quoting him here, all my inspiration comes from Ahmad Jamal. Yeah, because Miles was definitely interested in, some say captivated by the pianist's trio arrangements. Mm-hmm. Miles would always know how the spaces and rhythmic variety and what he called breathe, not breath, but breathe in Jamal's music redefined modern jazz. And so Ahmad Jamal, the spatial roominess of his music, the relaxed time and tempo and ability to develop tone and melody, all of that became elements of Miles' own repertoire. And Miles was known to even tell his own pianists. Sometimes he would tell his own pianist, Wynton Kelly and others, look, just try to sound more like Ahmad Jamal. I don't know why he did it, but that's the truth. Miles Davis, and we'll be back with a description from Quincy Troup's writings on Miles. You know, Quincy Troup was the co-author of Miles, the autobiography in 1989, and then Miles and Me, the memoir in 1991. So we got a lot of information this morning. The time now, 5:47, as we approach the top of the hour with more Miles Davis, more history, more reflection, more appreciation for Miles, and of course, our most recent jazz ancestor, Sonny Rollins. We'll be back with more of that, and we're right now still in the groove. Let's go and get what Brother Askia calls the national anthem. Now's the time, Charlie Parker. I know if you don't know the title, you will know the tune. You're listening to the Yardbird Suites edition of The Morning Brew. I'm Brother Jamil. Thank you for being with us on this 100th anniversary of Miles Davis' birth.

Miles Davis Quintet. We want to stop here just to attribute and acknowledge the musicians that we've been hearing on the last two tunes in particular. We started the set with Now's the Time, the Charlie Parker recording from November of 1945 at WOR Studios in New York. Of course, Charlie Parker on alto saxophone, Miles there on trumpet, Dizzy Gillespie, the piano player, our brother Sadiq Hakim did not make it to the recording studio, according to legend, and Diz sat in admirably and legendarily at the piano for that particular tune. Curly Russell on bass and Max Roach on drums. Mm-hmm. We followed that up with Milestones from Miles Davis, the 1947 recording on Savoy Records. This is a very interesting lineup here because we have Miles on trumpet. Charlie Parker here heard on tenor sax, according to the attributions. Charlie Parker on tenor. I don't write them, I just read them. Mm-hmm. John Lewis, the piano player, Nelson Boyd on bass, and again, Max Roach on drums. So again, Miles collaborating with, cooperating with, working with all of the creative greats of the time. The names do sound like an all-star list, and it is an all-star roster of performers, players, musicians, and creators. So here at WPFW, it is our honor and privilege to bring to you this recognition of Miles' 100th birth anniversary. Why don't we go back and get one more before the top of the hour? Go back to Donna Lee from Charlie Parker, again featuring a young Miles Davis.

Miles Davis composition, often erroneously thought to have been written by Charlie Parker. In fact, some say that Byrd took credit for that for a number of years after its initial recording, and it became known only later that it was, in fact, a Miles Davis composition. The tune entitled Donna Lee, featuring Byrd on alto, Charlie Parker, the Yardbird in question, if you will. Charlie Parker on alto there, Miles on trumpet, with the legendary Bud Powell at the piano, Tommy Potter on bass, and Max Roach, the drummer there. Recorded May 8th, 1947, in New York City. This is the creative atmosphere in which we find Miles growing and developing as an artist, and giving us the legendary sides for which we remember and love him today. Time now, 6 a.m. in Washington. 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We'll go over now and grab some pieces from The Birth of the Cool. We'll talk more about this period of time in Miles' career, but suffice it to say that Miles is building a reputation creatively. He's building a reputation organizationally as a fierce builder of the best bands that can be compiled. Miles struggles, as often do many musicians at this period of time, the middle 20th century in America. They have personal struggles, they have financial struggles, but creatively they keep rising to the top. In fact, Miles' autobiographical co-writer, if you will, his co-author of his autobiography, entitled Miles the Autobiography in 1989, Quincy Troupe, the poet, journalist there, and Miles' fellow Metro St. Louisan, bi-stater, if you will, from St. Louis, Missouri. Quincy Troupe writes of Miles, he calls him an irascible, contemptuous, brutally honest, ill-tempered when things didn't go his way, complex, fair-minded, humble, kind, and a real son of a gun, we'll say this morning. We'll say gun, but Quincy Troupe describes Miles by all of those apparently paradoxical terms, but they make Miles Miles. He moves from his bebop phase, if you will, into this next phase of his career, the legendary Birth of the Cool. Why don't we start with a tune entitled Boplicity? Boplicity, 601, here in the nation's capital. You're listening to WPFW. It's Yardbird Suites. I'm Brother Jamil. Thanks so much for being with us.

Miles Davis from the album Milestones, of course, one of the legendary recordings in the history of the music. We just want to share with you this morning, and knowing that nothing's wrong with your listening device, nothing's wrong with your radio. That was the monaural edition. It's not stereo. We played the monaural edition this morning to be tonally true to the original recording, right? Miles Davis, Straight No Chaser, the mono version. Right before that, Milestones, both from the album titled Milestones, featuring Miles's great quintet. I guess they added Cannonball Adderley, so you have to call it a sextet technically, but Miles Davis on trumpet, Cannonball himself on alto, John Coltrane on tenor, Red Garland, the piano player, Paul Chambers on bass, and Philly Joe Jones on drums. Those from the classic 1958 Milestones from Miles Davis. Before that, two from The Birth of the Cool. The Birth of the Cool actually starting a trend within the music and moving away from the larger ensembles and even the playing style. Let me share with you something from Jazz Times. The writer Ryan Truesdale, he recounts it like this. He says that 70 years ago, the genesis of one such masterpiece in the music began in a small New York basement apartment on West 55th Street near Fifth Avenue. Behind a Fifth Avenue? West Side? Okay. He'll call it that. All right. Behind a Chinese laundry. The apartment, once owned by the pianist and band leader Claude Thornhill, was occupied by Gil Evans, the Canadian-born composer and arranger who had spent his formative compositional years writing lush orchestral harmonies for Thornhill and his large jazz orchestra. But he was becoming more interested in condensing those large ensemble colors into a leaner, more economical configuration. Gil's sparsely furnished studio had little more than a piano, bed, and a record player. And yet it was the meeting place for dozens of artists who would become the most progressive and influential musical minds and voices in jazz history. Native Cincinnatian, and I threw that in, George Russell, and we'll come back to George Russell with more about him, Jerry Mulligan, Johnny Carisi, Miles Davis, Johnny Mandel, Charlie Parker, Max Roach, and John Lewis are just a few of the innovative musicians who found a creative haven in this humble basement dwelling. With a literal open door policy, the door was never locked, you see. And an ever-evolving rotation of musicians and composers, the room and its occupants created an intellectually charged atmosphere, encouraging profound, inspired conversations that would revolutionize the sound and compositional approach of orchestral jazz from that point forward. One of the names that we cannot ignore in orchestral jazz is our own, Washington's own, Mr. Edward Kennedy Duke Ellington, another major influence on Miles Davis. Duke Ellington, it was said, Miles said, that every musician once a year should lay their instrument down all day and be thankful for Duke Ellington. Miles famously said that a musician at his very best would hope to sound like Duke Ellington. And so this morning I want to give you a composition that Miles did in honor of Duke. It's a lengthy composition. It's long form, so I'll be back with you. Don't think I've forgot you. I'm with you. But this is a long form composition entitled He Loved Him Madly, in response to what Duke would often say to his audiences, I love you madly, as he left the stage. But Miles loved Duke madly. And here is the audio evidence. He loved him madly from the album Get Up With It, Miles Davis, 1974, for Duke Ellington. Yardbird Suites, WPFW.

0: WPFW Washington. Miles Davis from the album Get Up With It, He Loved Him Madly, tribute to Duke Ellington, of course, whom Miles did love madly. He loved Duke, and Duke loved and respected Miles too. Miles once said, once a year, every musician should just put down their axe, put down your instrument, and pay tribute to Duke Ellington. Mm-hmm. We've reached the top of the hour. 7:01 is the time as we head into our Tuesday in Washington, observing the 100th anniversary of the birth of Miles Davis. Here at WPFW, we got a full schedule of programming for you, and I want you to make sure you stay and keep it locked right here at WPFW. Right after we leave the airwaves in about an hour, you'll hear Democracy Now! With Amy Goodman, of course, at 8 a.m. to 9 a.m. And then after that, an all-star lineup of the stellar programming staff here at WPFW. Of course, NEA Jazz Fellow and Jazz Master Willard Jenkins from 9 to 11 a.m. this morning, followed by Craig Williams from 11 to 1, Saiz Kamaldeen 1 to 3. From 3 to 4, we have Paul Bailey in the studio. After that, the professor herself, Candy Shannon, from 4 to 6 p.m. And, of course, Anthony Rogers Wright from 6 to 7. Bushhead Ed got to drop in here from 7 to 8 p.m. tonight. Then my big brother, of course, Miles Henderson Willis, from 8 to 10 p.m. And rounding out the day of programming in honor and tribute to Miles Davis on the 100th anniversary of his birth, from 10 p.m. to 12 midnight tonight, Josh Myers. All in store for you right here at Jazz and Justice Radio, 89.3 FM in Washington, WPFW. Now, this morning, we're focused and featuring, of course, Miles Davis and the influences on Miles and those whom he influenced. And it's interesting to note this morning that we find Miles in a great period of change in the late 60s, early 70s. On the Corner is coming out. Bitches Brew is coming out. Miles, in 1968, marries the great and remarkable Betty Mabry Davis, who influenced Miles, got his wardrobe all spiffed out and funked out and ready and looking more like Jimi Hendrix than ever before, like Count Basie. Got him all in his suede and his beads, and I mean, he had it all on there, fringes and everything, Miles, with Betty Davis. And so we want to have an ear to Betty Davis, the musical artist who took influence from Miles in many regards. In fact, Miles shepherded her into the studio to make her music. And we'll start with one of her famous tunes, Steppin' in Her I. Miller Shoes. This is not for the musically faint of heart, but if you like the groove, Betty's your girl. 7:04 in Washington. We've got more music. This is the Yardbird Suite edition of the Morning Brew in a mixed bag for Miles Davis on the 100th anniversary of his birth. Why don't y'all get ready to step in your I. Miller Shoes?
1: Queen of music, man, bro. Songs are bad. Some set of sweet, some set of.
0: Wait, I want you to do that again for me, Betty. Do it right here.
1: Stepping high in a I. Miller shoe.
0: Mm-hmm. That's it.

Music me everywhere. Grab your eyes, don't you stop playing. Get funky like a skunk. Do you

Wait a minute, Brother Jamil. I thought you said you gonna play some records that have to do with Miles' 100th birth anniversary and what he was influenced by and what he influenced. Well, that's exactly what I'm doing. Betty Davis, Betty Mabry Davis, the second wife of Miles there, performing the album They Say I'm Different, the tune Get In There. Before that, from the same LP, Your Mama Wants You Back. And before that, from the first of her albums, 1973 again, which she was guided into the studio process, the recording process, and producing the album under the auspices of Miles Davis, her husband at the time, Betty Davis, stepping in her I. Miller shoes. Those tunes noteworthy for their recording there at the Record Plant in Sausalito, right there on Bridgeway in Marin County, California. Shout out to the Bay Area. Certainly Betty Davis and her crew of musicians, including bassist Larry Graham on the first tune that we heard, and Herschel Happiness on the clavinet and keyboards there. They're in Sausalito, quite a scene, and all of it, of course, in the shadow of the great Miles Dewey Davis III, shapeshifter, if you will, innovator, creator of great, great movements in the music that we still enjoy today. One of the things that we did focus on is that Miles encouraged other musicians to explore their ideas as well. And by the way, let me note for you that the Labor Radio Podcast Daily will be back tomorrow. We had a technical problem this morning, but we don't expect those technical problems to endure. In fact, they will not exist among us in any standing way for any time. But we'll be back with the Labor Radio Podcast Daily broadcast next tomorrow with Chris Garlock and the team. But as we move forward in the music of Miles Davis, his second great quintet included the great saxophonist and composer, most notably on tenor and soprano saxophones, but it's his compositions like Nefertiti, also it's too many to name. You could get into a rabbit hole going into the compositions of great Wayne Shorter from Newark Arts High School. But Wayne Shorter formed a band after his time with Miles Davis entitled Weather Report. Here you'll hear Wayne, his band, very familiar tune to many of us. It's called Birdland from the album Heavy Weather. This is, of course, Wayne Shorter at the head of the band. Check them out. Then we'll come back with a little Chick Corea. Oh, we got more for you. This is the Yardbird Suites edition of the Morning Brew. We're celebrating Miles Davis this morning. And as you know, this can't be a continual linear storyline. It has to go in different directions because Miles' creativity was always moving, always creating. And so let's give an ear to Weather Report as we recognize Miles and the men and women whom he influenced and who were influenced by him. Miles Davis, Weather Report, Wayne Shorter.

Chick Corea and Return to Forever. The album, of course, Light as a Feather. That tune entitled Spain, very familiar from music fans all over the world. Chick Corea was the pianist for Miles Davis in the crucial period, 1968 to 1970, when Miles is beginning to do what he does, moving from the traditional, quote-unquote, traditional jazz over to the electronics that you are hearing some of the sampling of this morning. The pianist right before Chick Corea with Miles Davis was the great Herbie Hancock, of course, the composer of Maiden Voyage and Cantaloupe Island and other chestnuts, other standards in the music. But Herbie Hancock also experimented and moved forward, following those footsteps of Miles and moving in his own directions, had a big album entitled Headhunters. And we dug up and found the 45 version, the single version of a tune which appears on the album at a 15-minute length. We couldn't do it all this morning, but I wanted to share that sound with you. It's Herbie Hancock from his album Headhunter. This is the 45 edit of that you may have heard on the radio back then. But Herbie Hancock, Chameleon, and we'll follow it up with Watermelon Man. We're still in a Miles Davis bag. 100 years, Miles Davis birth anniversary is today. 100 years ago in Alton, Illinois, we got Miles Davis, and we're still receiving from that great, great creative mind and heart of Miles Davis. Let's go to some Herbie Hancock now. This one entitled, you know it, Chameleon.

Yardbird Suites edition of the Morning Brew. Come on, WPFW family. Let's stay right there with Herbie Hancock. He'll give us a thing. Oh, let's y'all jumping the gun. You jumping the gun. I wanna do this Herbie Hancock. Yeah, that one. Thank you, engineers. Wanna get the Herbie Hancock on right? Watermelon Man from Headhunters. PFW.

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In short, we are Black history, Black

0: continue to chronicle Black hope, sorrow, and resistance.
1: Yes, indeed. In the Black radical tradition, Black hope, sorrow, and Black struggle. We are grateful to be with you this morning. It's the Yardbird Suites edition of the Morning Brew. 7:47 is the time. Thank you, Jackie Lukman, for that announcement. And certainly we are moving forward. Just reminded that Miles Davis described by Quincy Troupe as an unreconstructed Black man. Proud of who he was and proud to create who he or what he wanted to create and to do what he wanted to do. That in and of itself, a revolutionary stance, certainly in this society. We salute the memory, the legacy, the body of work of Miles Dewey Davis III, born today, on this date, I should say, May 26th in 1926. This is the 100th anniversary of his birth. We'd like to end our program this morning as we move toward the top of the hour with a whimsical reminder. I'm going to play a segment of a Miles Davis tune that is very familiar to many of us. It's entitled, So What? And then I'm going to give you a dose of a gentleman who you might not consider as being influenced by Miles Davis, but he, some say, lifted a portion of the horn arrangement, just lifted it whole and put it into one of his songs, which became a major hit for him in the 1960s. You probably know who it is. Some of you hipsters do, but let's start with Miles Davis. We'll fade this down and go into who took the tune and made it his own, quote unquote. Miles Davis, So What?

Okay, so you heard the horn coda there, right? Please excuse me, Maestro Miles, speaking over this legendary solo. But Miles Davis, so what? You heard the horn coda. And this program this morning has been about Miles and his influence, sometimes in unexpected places. But Miles' influence was and has been felt over the years and generations. And the example that we're about to play is that it was also felt in the 1960s, in the midst of Miles' creative crucible, there moving, doing things. A gentleman heard him from down in his recording studio, was at the Evanston section of Cincinnati. This gentleman, born in Augusta, Georgia, went on to become quite the royalty in his genre of music. He became known as the hardest working man in show business, Mr. Dynamite, Soul Brother number one. Yes, that's right. James Brown, influenced by Miles Davis. You don't believe me? Listen.

James Brown. Breaking out of the cold sweat. Yes, this is the Yardbird Suites edition of the Morning Brew. And when you hear Charles Earl, you know we're about to leave the chair in good hands for Democracy Now!, the top of the hour. Certainly, we're grateful. Brian is in the studio at the master board, ready to make it happen. Good to see you this morning, sir, through the rain in Washington, D.C. We've got much more to do this week, and certainly we need to be at peace to get it done. And so we wish that you will be in peace as you go forward. Don't do anything to anybody that you wouldn't have them do unto you, but certainly if they do something to you, they got no business. Make sure you handle your business and defend the one life you have. This morning's program, Miles and His Men, and Betty too. Those who influenced Miles Davis and those who were influenced by the great Miles Dewey Davis III. This is the 100th anniversary of his birth. Stay right here at WPFW for more programming examining the multifaceted career life's work of Miles Davis. We're going to be back next Tuesday, Allah willing, and the creek don't rise, right here, 5 a.m. to 8 a.m. on Yardbird Suites. I'm Brother Jamil. It's been my privilege to host you this morning, but you know what I do right around this time. I go get a cup of coffee with that pretty girl. So, hey, Tisha. Hey, Tish. What about a cup of that strong Arabica bean coffee this morning? Let's get us a cup and have us a good time. Thank you, Yardbird Suites family. You the best in the whole world. And yeah, I love you madly.

0: The great musical and human partnership of Miles Davis and Gil Evans was perhaps most remarkable because it seemed so unlikely. To an outsider, the older, white, laconic, cerebral Evans seemed to stand in complete contrast to the compact, black, arrogant, disdainful figure of Miles. Yet, there it was. Now, with Columbia Records' release of the complete and remastered studio collaborations of Davis and Evans, we can hear the musical development of this relationship and its influence on the course of jazz and popular music. The friendship of Gil Evans and Miles Davis began in the New York of the late 1940s. Evans was working as an arranger for the Claude Thornhill Band, and Davis was playing trumpet in the pioneering bebop group led by the alto saxophonist they called Bird, Charlie Parker. The late baritone saxophonist Jerry Mulligan was a mutual friend.
1: Gil loved Bird's group with Miles. He loved Bud Powell's playing. So we all had that in common. And I suppose it was about that time, too, that he invited Miles to come over to his place on 55th Street, the famous room behind the Chinese Laundry. And that's when a lot of fruitful relationships started. You know, the opportunity to have a place to hang out and talk as much and as long as we wanted. And music was always the subject. A list of the people that used to hang out there is sort of like a who's who of the jazz scene at that point, especially of the younger guys. And it cut across a fairly wide spectrum of possibilities.
0: In 1947, the sound of bebop was characterized by Charlie Parker's relentless high-speed harmonic improvisations. Gil Evans loved Bird's group, but he was coming from another direction. He made innovative use of a large musical palette. His arrangements offered constant but subtle shifts in tone color and timbre. Gil Evans.
2: He'd have a baritone maybe playing the melody and the three trombones playing the harmony around him. That different kind of sounds, you know. So, I mean, I was always sound conscious, and I looked for it anywhere I could find it, you know, to add it to my sounds.
0: Among Miles and his friends, this approach offered a new sensibility, a cool fire, a contrast to burning bebop. The Miles Davis Radio Project asked Jerry Mulligan and Miles Davis about it, narrated by Danny Glover.
3: Miles now was drawn to a softer, more melodic sound. He, Evans, and Mulligan began to put together a nine-piece band, which included drummer Max Roach and pianist John Lewis. Although it was recorded in 1949, it wasn't released until 1953 when it was labeled The Birth of the Cool.
1: Miles and I had a lot of tastes in common. We both loved the Thornhill Band, and we both loved the kind of orchestration that was represented in the band, and of course the way Gil used that orchestration just flabbergasted us all. It was just wonderful writing.
3: Jerry Mulligan remembers their early collaboration.
1: Really, what we were doing was not, it didn't seem revolutionary to us at all. It seemed perfectly logical. We picked instruments that timbres matched as much as we could, and one of each. We had a high section with a trumpet and the alto. We had a middle section with a trombone, a French horn, and a low section with a baritone and tuba. So we had those kind of basic colors to work with.
4: We started getting it together just to be able to play like the Claude Thornhill sound, but with us, you know, trying to make it as small as possible. I said it has to be like a quartet, like you do voice. It has to be like some soprano, alto, baritone, and bass.
3: Miles Davis. There was no precedent for

0: Good morning at 9:10, almost 9:11 a.m. on this Tuesday, May 26th, the 100th anniversary of the birth of Miles Dewey Davis, one of the greatest American musicians of all time. And at WPFW, we are celebrating the centennial of the birth of Miles Dewey Davis from now until midnight with many of the different facets of Miles Davis' great career. Good morning. I'm Willard Jenkins, your host from now until 11. And our subject till 11 is what we're calling orchestral Miles. Now, we're not talking about Miles Davis performing with a full orchestra. We're talking about sessions in which so much of the music was orchestrated to a greater extent than it may have been with his quintet performances and his small band performances. And so we're going to play some of that music from now until 11, including his great partnership with Gil Evans, the late great arranger Gil Evans. You heard Miles Davis and Gil Evans in words talking about, to open the program, talking about the birth of the cool. And we open with the piece Move from the Birth of the Cool. And I might add that Miles Willis did a wonderful job this past Sunday playing the Miles Davis Gil Evans connection. And we started with a part of that with the piece Move. And then we heard from the words from a special CD that came out when the Miles Davis Gil Evans recordings were put out as a box set. It's Miles Davis and Gil Evans Words and Music, talking about those particular sessions and the connection between Miles and Gil. And then we heard the piece Rouge, a piece contributed by the late great pianist John Lewis to the Birth of the Cool session, which was the very first connection between Miles Davis and Gil Evans, was the Birth of the Cool. And that continued for several recordings, including classics like Sketches of Spain and Miles Ahead and Porgy and Bess. And the fourth recording they put out was somewhat controversial. It was called Quiet Nights, and much of it had a certain Brazilian flavor to it. But the reports were that Miles and Gil weren't real satisfied with it and weren't that happy that Columbia Records put that release out. But Quiet Nights does stand as testament to the relationship between Miles Davis and Gil Evans, continuing testament. And we're going to hear a piece from Quiet Nights that is actually part of a soundtrack for a theatrical production called The Time of the Barracudas. From now till 11, it's the orchestral side of Miles Davis. This is WPFW. Thank you so much for tuning in. And we continue now with the words and music, in this case, of Miles Davis and Gil Evans.
1: And the French horn players are often baffled. And
2: in 1963, Miles Davis and Gil Evans were commissioned to write music for The Time of the Barracudas, a stage play starring Lawrence Harvey and Elaine Stritch. The play opened in San Francisco and closed 1 month later in Los Angeles. The suite that Davis and Evans wrote for The Time of the Barracudas was recorded that fall, but it was never prepared for an album.

0: After Quiet Nights and Barracudas, there were no more Davis and Evans collaborations until 1968. When they did go back into the studio, it was to record a Gil Evans composition, a tone poem called Falling Water.
1: They only recorded one piece, but they recorded it 7 times, and we used 4 of those versions.
0: Producer-arranger Bob Belden.
1: You can hear it develop, the engineer getting the sound a little bit better each time, Miles learning his part better each time. You know, these things come together. And then by the later takes, they really have a beautiful sound there.
0: Bob Belden supervised the reproduction of this unissued Davis-Evans session for the new boxed set.
1: Take 4, take 6, take 8, and take 9 represent the evolution of how...

the music of Miles Davis and Gil Evans as contributed for a stage play called The Time of the Barracudas. Good morning, and in case you've just joined us, it's 9:36. I'm your host, Willard Jenkins, for this segment of our Miles Davis Centennial Celebration today on WPFW from now until midnight, celebrating some of the many facets of the great Miles Dewey Davis, who on this date, May 26th, in the year 1926, Miles Davis was born. May 26th, 1926. Today is the centennial celebration of the great Miles Davis, and we are doing that in style here at WPFW from now until midnight, presenting various different facets of Miles Davis' career. And as long as our technology holds up, we have a little issue there with some of that particular segment. But we closed with Miles Davis, Gil Evans, and their partnership, and that's what we're focusing on from now till 11, the orchestral side of Miles, shall we say. Not necessarily Miles playing with large orchestras like one might suspect, but Miles in a very orchestrated fashion beyond his recordings and his many tours and performances with his smaller groups. Some of the larger ensemble situations that Miles found himself in and that Miles excelled at. And we're going to feature some of those things between now and 11. And before the Miles Davis and Gil Evans, Time of the Barracudas, we heard something from the motion picture soundtrack, The Hot Spot, which was notable because it paired Miles Davis with John Lee Hooker, two giants in the studio at the same time, working on that soundtrack for the film The Hot Spot, the Dennis Hopper film The Hot Spot. And Dennis Hopper talked about how he had dreamt of having Miles Davis on one of his film scores, and he finally made that happen with The Hot Spot. Before that, from a film that was from the 1950s, actually 1957, was a French film whose English translation is Lift to the Scaffold, and Miles Davis there in portraying a walk through Paris in that particular instance. And we're going to turn now to a film that Miles made in 1989, but it was finally released in 1991. It was a collaboration musically between Miles Davis and the great French composer and arranger Michel Legrand. And it was, the film was called Dingo. It was an Australian-French film which had as its lead character a man named John Dingo Anderson, a jazz-loving Australian musician who traveled to Paris to meet his idol, the legendary trumpeter Billy Cross. And Billy Cross was played by Miles Davis in Miles' final film role. So from Dingo, let's hear a couple of pieces from that particular soundtrack. Miles Davis and Michel Legrand, Dingo.

Three pieces from the Miles Davis-Michel Legrand collaboration on the film soundtrack Dingo, which came out in 1991 after Miles passed. We heard three pieces from that particular soundtrack, Dingo. We heard The Arrival. We followed that up with Paris Walking 2 and closed with the piece Going Home, essentially a reprise of The Arrival, shall we say. Miles Davis and the orchestrations of Michel Legrand. Good morning. It's 9:48 on this Tuesday morning, May 26th. This is the 100th anniversary of the birth of Miles Dewey Davis, and WPFW is acknowledging his mastery in so many different forms between now and midnight. I'm Willard Jenkins. For this particular segment, we're here till 11, and we are featuring what we're calling orchestral Miles. Miles working in larger, on a larger canvas, shall we say, than his general touring ensembles, which were usually quintets and sometimes a sextet. And then, of course, when Miles plugged in and began to address more electronic textures, he had larger ensembles, and there was a certain level of orchestration in those as well. We'll hear some of those coming up a little bit later. But in the meantime, we're featuring in this particular segment Miles and some of his film soundtrack work, which was, of course, orchestrated to a great extent. And as I say, we just heard from Miles Davis and Michel Legrand's collaboration on the film Dingo. In 1987, Miles participated in another film soundtrack, which was a film called Siesta. And his partner at the time, one of his closest musicians at the time, was the bassist Marcus Miller. Marcus Miller worked with Miles in arranging much of this particular recording, Siesta. And from the soundtrack of this film, Siesta, which was a motion picture starring Ellen Barkin and Gabriel Byrne, Isabella Rossellini and Martin Sheen also in the film, as was Grace Jones and Jodie Foster. 1987 film called Siesta. And from that, we are going to hear a piece called Lost in Madrid, Part 2, from the soundtrack to the film Siesta with Miles Davis and the orchestrations of Marcus Miller.

Miles Davis and John Lee Hooker. You're tuned to WPFW, Washington. Miles Davis and John Lee Hooker. Man, I would like to have been a fly on the wall during those conversations in the studio. But at any rate, Miles Davis and John Lee Hooker teaming up on a segment of the soundtrack to the Dennis Hopper film, The Hotspot. And the hype sheet says, and I quote, "Film noir like you've never seen. Sex is never safe. It's dangerous." The Hotspot, a Dennis Hopper film with Miles Davis and John Lee Hooker getting together in the studio. Also with Taj Mahal on the acoustic guitar as well. What a cast of characters on that particular soundtrack. The Hall of Fame drummer Earl Palmer also made that particular date. And before that selection from The Hotspot, we heard the soundtrack to the film Siesta, which was a Marcus Miller arranged project, a film project, and Miles Davis participated as a soloist. And we heard the piece Lost in Madrid, Part 2. In 1969, Miles Davis went into the studio to make what became a landmark recording session known as In a Silent Way. And that particular title was based on the thematic music written by Joe Zawinul, the great keyboardist and co-leader with Wayne Shorter of Weather Report. And at that point, Miles had really expanded the cast of musicians to perform on his studio dates. And this particular recording was a landmark of sorts, In a Silent Way. Thematically, In a Silent Way begins with Joe Zawinul's line, his piece, composition, In a Silent Way. And then we'll follow that up with Miles Davis, It's About That Time. This being another example of a really finely orchestrated piece of music that Miles Davis participated in. Late in his career, electronically, shall we say, Miles Davis, In a Silent Way, and we'll hear In a Silent Way, the Joe Zawinul theme, followed by It's About That Time. Very pastoral piece of music, In a Silent Way. Joe Zawinul talked about the fact that he wrote this piece reminiscing of walking through the meadows in his home country of Austria as a young boy.

In July of 1969, Miles Davis gathered a cast of musicians in the studio to record what at its beginnings was a Joe Zawinul composition titled In a Silent Way. And we followed that up with It's About That Time, the Miles Davis composition. And that cast of musicians, orchestrated as they were, included Miles Davis on the trumpet, Wayne Shorter, the first time many of us had heard Wayne Shorter playing the soprano saxophone, which he went on to certainly excel at the soprano saxophone, Wayne on soprano, Chick Corea on electric piano, Herbie Hancock on electric piano, Joe Zawinul, the composer of In a Silent Way, on the organ, John McLaughlin, significantly added on the electric guitar, the British guitarist, the great British guitarist John McLaughlin, added to the cast in this case. Also added to the cast was the great British bassist Dave Holland. And rounding out the cast of characters was Joe Chambers at the drums. Good morning at 10:22 on this Tuesday morning, May 26th. You are in the midst of WPFW's centennial celebration of Miles Dewey Davis. Today, the 100th anniversary of the birth of Miles Davis, one of the most significant figures in the history of American music. And we are celebrating various facets because we know that Miles Davis had a number of different facets to his career, a number of different fertile periods in his career. Coming up immediately following this program at 11 a.m., Craig Williams will be featuring the second great quintet, the one with Herbie Hancock, Ron Carter, Tony Williams, Wayne Shorter. Craig Williams will feature the second great quintet recorded live at the Plugged Nickel. And Craig will be followed at 1 o'clock by Saiz Kamaldeen with a program called The Musically Diverse Miles Davis, followed at 3 o'clock by Paul Bailey. And from 4 to 6, Candy Shannon will give us Miles on the Side, which I think Candy is playing Miles Davis as a sideman in that particular case. And then from 6 to 7, Anthony Rogers Wright presenting jazz's Dark Side of the Moon, Kind of Blues' Generational Impact in Perpetuity. From 7 till 8, Bushhead Ed sampling Miles. Yeah, the meaning of Miles Davis for the hip-hop generation. 8 to 10, Miles Willis, the second Miles Davis quintet, the second great quintet, Herbie Hancock, Wayne Shorter, Tony Williams, Ron Carter. Closing out the day, 10 to midnight, Josh Myers with late period Miles Davis. So we've got Miles Davis covered from now until midnight. Thank you for joining us. Keep your dial set here at 89.3 FM. This particular segment, we are featuring what we're calling some of the more orchestral sides of Miles Davis. In this case, ensembles that were a bit more orchestrated than, let's say, the smaller ensembles. And we just finished with In a Silent Way. We're going to follow that up with what became a Miles Davis masterwork. They're all masterworks for me. I have to tell the truth. For me, they are all masterworks. And we are going to move now into what became somewhat of a controversial session, recording session, but what also invited a number of new Miles Davis enthusiasts into loving his music. And this, again, was an extension of Miles Davis in the electronic mode, shall we say. 1 month after In a Silent Way, Miles came back into the studio in August of 1969 and crafted what became a two-record set, the classic Bitches Brew. In this case, Miles Runs the Voodoo Down. One of the great titles, for sure.

classic orchestrated Miles Davis on an electric canvas. Miles Davis on trumpet, Wayne Shorter, soprano saxophone, Lenny White at the drums, Benny Maupin on bass clarinet, Chick Corea on electric piano, Jim Riley on percussion, Jack DeJohnette at the drums, Harvey Brooks on the Fender bass, Don Elias on the drums, Dave Holland on the bass, John McLaughlin on electric guitar, Larry Young on electric piano, Joe Zawinul on electric piano. Miles Runs the Voodoo Down. No better title. I can't think of a better title for that particular piece. Miles Runs the Voodoo Down from the classic Bitches Brew session. Good morning. It's 10:40 on this Tuesday morning, May 26th. We are celebrating the centennial of the birth of the great Miles Dewey Davis. From now until midnight here at WPFW 89.3 FM, your Pacifica radio station in the Washington metro area. I'm your host for this segment till 11. My name is Willard Jenkins. I'm on regularly on Sundays from 2 until 4 p.m. with the Open Sky program. For today, our Miles Davis radio special continues from now till midnight. And for my particular segment, I've chosen some of the more orchestrated aspects of Miles Davis recorded performances. Sessions that were a bit more orchestrated, shall we say, than the small group, the quintet or sextet ensemble performances, particularly those live recorded performances. In this next case, our next set, we're going to feature music from an album titled All.

And the Orchestrated Miles continued there with a 1985 recording session that was released in 1989 as the album Aura on the Columbia label, featuring the orchestrations of Danish trumpeter and composer Polly Mickelborg, and featuring the Danish Radio Big Band working with Miles Davis on a series of selections that were all given colors. And from that series, we heard Blue, and we followed that up with Electric Red. Miles Davis working with the Polly Mickelborg and the Danish Radio Big Band. Stay tuned. Craig Williams is in the house with the second great Miles Davis quintet recorded live at the Plug Nickel, a classic session. I'm Willard Jenkins. It's been a pleasure featuring this music of Miles Davis on the more orchestrated or orchestral side. And again, we are not talking about Miles Davis working with a full orchestra necessarily, though those were definitely orchestras that he was working with, not in the conventional sense we think of as orchestras. In the case of the Bitches Brew, we heard a little earlier, that was certainly an electric orchestra, shall we say. So we've heard Miles Davis working on some film soundtracks and some larger ensemble situations. And we're going to take it up to the top of the hour. We're going to take it up to the top of the hour with more from that film soundtrack whose French to English pronunciation is Lift to the Scaffold, that 1958 film. We're going to hear a piece called Final. Craig Williams is up next with the second great quintet at the Plug Nickel. Stay tuned. It's WPFW's Miles Davis Centennial Celebration from now till midnight. Craig Williams will be followed at 1 o'clock by Saïs Kamaldine with the musically diverse Miles Davis. Keep your dial set here at 89.3 FM for all you will ever need to know about the mastery and the music of Miles Davis. I'm Willard Jenkins. A pleasure, as always, bringing you this music. And we'll be back next Sunday, 2 p.m. for the Open Sky program. And until then, we bid you peace.

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0: Hello, this is A.B. Spellman. 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
1: 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I am Craig Williams, and it is my pleasure to be bringing you one of our Miles Dewey Davis celebration of his centennial programs. We started out this morning with Brother Jamil in his normal spot, and then Willard Jenkins brought you the second segment, Orchestral and Vocal Miles. I enjoyed listening, driving in. It was quite a treat. Took me back to my younger days. All right. Now, my segment here is going to be titled Breaking the Groove with Anti-Music, the Second Great Quintet at the Plugged Nickel. But we started off not with the Plugged Nickel. We started off with the great second great quintet. First, live in Paris from an album entitled Miles in France, 1963 and 64. Miles Davis Quintet, the Boucle Series, Volume 8. And this particular tune we played, My Funny Valentine, was from the second concert on October 1st, 1964. And it is the quintet with Miles Davis on trumpet, Wayne Shorter tenor, Herbie Hancock piano, Ron Carter bass, and Tony Williams drums. And I played that because it is a live performance with the same group, but I played it kind of to set the stage, or you know, give you some context for what happened at the Plugged Nickel. We followed that with the title track from the studio album ESP with the same lineup, and this one was recorded in January of 65 and released, I believe, in July of that same year. And the Plugged Nickel sessions were in December of that year. Now, here's the story. And it's an interesting one. And we'll tell you why I chose to name the program what I did. So, 65 was a rough year for Miles Davis. 3 months after recording ESP, he underwent hip surgery and was hospitalized until July. Then in August, he was horsing around with one of his sons and broke his leg, which put him back in the hospital. And ultimately, he had to have a plastic hip joint installed. But by late fall, the quintet was finally back together playing on the East Coast, including here in D.C. And then they were traveling to Chicago for a two-week engagement at the Plugnickel, and it actually ran till January 2nd. And then, according to Wayne Shorter, by that point, the group had settled back into a groove, and they were becoming restless and dissatisfied. According to Herbie Hancock, they had gotten so cohesive that it was too easy playing together. It was kind of formulaic, which was exactly what they didn't want to be doing. And they wanted to figure out ways to take more chances. He said, everybody did things according to certain kinds of expectations. I knew if I did this, Ron would do that. Or Tony knew that if he did this, I would do that. It became so easy to do that, it was almost boring. So on the flight to Chicago, Tony Williams came up with an idea that he proposed to everybody in the group, with the exception of Miles, and he suggested that they make anti-music. Whenever someone expects you to play, that's the last thing you play. After some discussions, they all agreed, but decided not to tell Miles. And hold on. Some people thought that Mr. Williams was trying to sabotage the band, but they were just trying to push boundaries as musicians and as a band. Most of the album is, or most of the multi-disc set from the 2 weeks of recordings are standards, with the exception of Agitation, which comes from ESP, the last studio album. So we're going to start with that, and hopefully you can hear the difference.

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All right. Miles Dewey Davis and the second great quintet live at the Plug Nickel. This is the centennial of the birth of Mr. Davis, born May 26, 1926. And the second great quintet, if you're just tuning in, consists of Mr. Davis on trumpet, Herbie Hancock piano, Ron Carter bass, Tony Williams drums, and Wayne Shorter on the tenor saxophone. Now, the original tenor saxophone in this group was actually George Coleman. He left the band and was replaced with Mr. Shorter. This program is entitled Breaking the Groove with Anti-Music, the second great quintet at the Plug Nickel. The Plug Nickel dates were December 22 through January 2nd, 1965 into 66. And I kind of gave the explanation of what's so special about this two-week set or engagement, and I'll repeat it later on. I got a call from a listener asking about, you know, how the music had changed, and I played two pieces by the same ensemble earlier to kind of set the stage for what happened at the Plug Nickel. He was asking me to define exactly what had changed, and, you know, it's really hard to talk about music. Matter of fact, there's a great quote that said, talking about music is like dancing about architecture. It was at one point erroneously attributed to Thelonious Monk, but that was not the case. It was probably Martin Mull. You know, hopefully folks are able to understand how they did break the groove that they had settled into. I also want to mention that I will be followed by Saiz Kamaldeen, Miles, the musically diverse Miles Davis. Paul Bailey comes in from 3 to 4. At 4 to 6 is Candy Shannon doing Miles on the Side, which we assume would be as a sideman. Anthony Rogers Wright is here from 6 to 7 with Jazz Dark Side of the Moon, the kind of blues generational impact in perpetuity. Bushmeat Ed sampling Miles from 7 to 8, and Miles Willis, who was named after Miles Davis, will be 8 to 10 with the second Miles Davis quintet in transition. I don't know how much that's going to be similar to what I am doing. And then 10 to midnight, Josh Myers will handle the late Miles. All right, so I would be remiss if I didn't mention that great saxophonist Sonny Rollins passed away this morning, or yesterday rather, at the age of 95. Branford Marsalis called him one of the two greatest improvisers in the history of jazz. He had 60 albums as a leader. Incredible.
And he was the last man standing in terms of the Art Kane photograph of a great day in Harlem with all the jazz musicians on the porch of a brownstone in Harlem, taken in 1959. And with the passing of Benny Golson a couple years ago, Mr. Rollins was the last survivor from that photograph. And now they're all gone. He's also penned some of the great jazz standards of the time. And one of those is the tune Olio. So we are going to go to the Miles Davis Quintet playing Olio at the Plug Nickel from the third set on December 22nd. 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

Boom, boom, boom, boom.

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1: 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This is the program for today, celebrating the centennial of Miles Dewey Davis, All Blues. And this program in particular with me, Craig Williams, is the, Breaking the Groove with Anti-Music, the second great quintet at the Plugged Nickel, tell the story briefly this time. 1965 was a tough year for Miles Davis. He was hospitalized twice after they put out the, well, after they recorded the CD ESP. They were back touring on the East Coast by October of that year. And in late December and the first 2 days of January, they had a two-week engagement at the Plugged Nickel in Chicago. But the band had reached a comfortable groove, but perhaps too comfortable. And it didn't have the spontaneity and the creativity that they were looking for. And drummer Tony Williams talked to everybody on the plane except Miles and said, you know, everybody knows what everybody's going to do before they do it. Well, let's change it up. And when somebody plays something and you're expected to do something else, do the opposite. And there's a real change in the music that I think you can hear.
2: Where'd that go? Sorry about that. We, in this last set, heard Olio, the Sonny Rollins, the now late great Sonny Rollins, in playing the saxophone under the bridge in the spirit world. His tune Olio from Disc 3, December 22nd, third set. We then heard Walkin' from December 23rd, first set. And you can compare that, well, it's a different band, but you could compare that to earlier versions of Walkin'. And then we heard briefly the theme from, let's see, that was also the first set of December 23rd, Disc 4. That brings us up to date. Yeah. We're going to go now to disc five with the second set on the 23rd. And we are going to return to My Funny Valentine, which was the tune I played from the Live in France 1964. I believe that was October 1st. Maybe I should have played these one right after the other, but that's a lot of Valentines. Anyway, that's what we're going to hear. And before we press play, I want to tell you that Miles Willis called in and indicated that his segment will about the second great quintet in transition is not the transition that happened at the Plug Nickel. It is the transition from acoustic to electric. So it'll be electrifying and different than this one. Anyway, here we go with My Funny Valentine.

All right. Good afternoon. You're listening to WPFW 89.3 FM. And we are celebrating the centennial of the birth of Miles Dewey Davis, born on this date in 1926. This particular program, we have been listening to Killing the Groove with Anti-Music, the second great quintet at the Plug Nickel. Hope you enjoyed this. Going back to the listener who called in, you know, hearing that version of My Funny Valentine and comparing it to the one I opened the show with, it's the music is definitely more syncopated and just less predictable in the solos, the improvisation. Changes. In that last set, we heard... what did we hear? It was My Funny Valentine from December 23rd, the third set. And we have coming up is Saiz Kamaldeen, Miles and Miles and Miles. No, he's not talking about frequent flyers. He's talking about the musically diverse Miles Davis. Paul Bailey from 3 to 4. Candy Shannon, Miles on the Side. Anthony Rogers Wright, Jazz's Dark Side of the Moon, kind of blues generational impact in perpetuity. Bushhead Ed is doing Sampling Miles from 7 to 8. Miles Willis, 8 to 10, with the second Miles Davis quintet in transition, and that be the transition from acoustic to electric. And Josh Myers will round out the day 10 to midnight with Late Miles. I am playing a long tune here and making way for Saiz, Dr. Saiz, and this is No Blues from Live at the Plug Nickel, Chicago, third set, December 23rd, 1965, and I will be back.

0: machines on.
1: 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CO62290. 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Take one.
2: Hey, Wynn, after Cannonball, you play again, and then we'll come in and end it. It's too fast.
0: Miles, where are you going to work now?
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0: Okay, because if you move back, we don't get you. You were right when you played before.
2: When I played, I'm going to raise my horn a little bit.
0: Okay.
2: Can I move this down a little bit?
0: It's against policy to move a microphone.
4: Trustee Maine.
0: Here we go. Ready?
5: Sir.
0: Number two.

at about 28 minutes after 1 p.m. Good afternoon. I'm Saez Kamaldeen, and we're here with a very, very special day of tribute to the one and only, the great, the genius, Miles Davis, on the occasion of his 100th birth anniversary. You've heard some of WPFW's heaviest hitters so far this morning. This morning we heard from Brother Jamil. We heard from the great Willie Jenkins. We heard from Craig Williams. And now I'm on the air. I'll be here till about 3. This segment is called Miles and Miles and Miles and Miles and Miles and Miles and Miles and Miles. The musical diversity of Miles Davis. So you're going to hear portions of his catalog from all different eras of his career. So far, we started off this morning, this afternoon. I usually come on early at midnight, as most of you may know if you've heard my show, Life Music, on Thursday mornings. So forgive me. We heard Little Willie Leaps with Charlie Parker and Miles Davis. Little Willie Leaps is a Miles Davis composition. We next heard from the San Francisco Jazz Collective that did a piece called Shh, Peaceful. That's from In a Silent Way. And we just heard 3 from the Gerald Wilson Orchestra, Freddie Freeloader, So What, and Milestones. Let me give you the personnel, because that's an all-star band from the West Coast. Gerald Wilson, trumpet and arranger, band leader, of course. Bobby Bryant, Melvin Moore, Jules Chunkin, Freddie Hill, and Nat Meeks on trumpet. Bob Edmondson, John Ewing, Lester Robertson on trombone. Ernie Tack, bass trombone. Anthony Ortega, alto sax. Bud Shanks on alto sax. Teddy Edwards and Harold Land on tenor sax. Jack Nimitz on baritone sax. Roy Ayers on vibes. Phil Moore on piano. Jack Wilson on piano and organ. Joe Pass was the guitarist. Victor Gaskin was the bassist. And Chuck Carter was on drums. That's a very, very, very interesting set of big band arrangements of compositions by the great Miles Davis. Once again, like I said, I'll be here until about 3, and I hope you can stay with me. Here's more music from Miles Davis on 89.3 FM.

0: It never entered my mind. Miles Davis is famous for the introductions to many of his pieces, and this next composition features one of his most famous introductions.
1: I'll play it and tell you what it is later.

from 1956, the classic recording, Relaxin' with the Miles Davis Quintet. Red Garland was the pianist, Paul Chambers bass, Philly Joe Jones drums, of course Miles Davis on trumpet, and another centenarian, John Coltrane, on tenor saxophone. If I Were a Bell. I'm Saez Kamaldeen. We're here with a tribute to the great Miles Davis all day, all the way until midnight. Hope you can stay with us. Here's more music from Miles on 89.3 FM.

0: Good afternoon. For WPFW Washington, I'm Darnia Samuels. Here are some headlines for this hour. World leaders, scientists, and technologists have all commented on the power of artificial intelligence, or AI. While acknowledging its value, they have also expressed concern over its potential misuse. Pope Leo XIV is now among the leaders to express his concern over AI, doing so in his first encyclical, which was released today. An encyclical is a formal pastoral letter written by the Pope that's primarily used to provide authoritative teachings on moral, social, or doctrinal issues. In his encyclical, Pope Leo recognized that AI is now embedded in decision-making processes across communication, management, and control, but warned that it should not be equated with human intelligence. He added that, and I quote, "Important and sensitive decisions risk being fully delegated to automated systems that do not know compassion, mercy, and forgiveness, and as a result can give rise to new forms of exclusion," end quote. Additionally, the Pope, whose family tree includes slave owners and enslaved people, made a historic apology for the Catholic Church's role in legitimizing slavery and failing to condemn it for centuries. It's been 10 days since the World Health Organization classified an Ebola outbreak in the Democratic Republic of Congo and nearby Uganda as a public health emergency of international concern. The outbreak is linked to the Bundibugyo strain of Ebola, which is a rare variant of the virus for which there is no approved vaccine or specific treatment. Currently, there are over 900 suspected cases and 223 suspected deaths. The New York-based International Rescue Committee, or IRC, said Ebola is now spreading faster than responders can contain it, and it risks becoming the deadliest on record without urgent international action. So, the IRC is calling for an emergency international funding surge, the appointment of a United Nations Emergency Coordinator, faster import approvals for medical supplies and equipment, stronger community outreach to rebuild trust, and special protection for women and girls who reportedly make up around two-thirds of the suspected cases. In the world of music, jazz has lost one of its true giants, legendary tenor saxophonist Sonny Rollins. He passed away at age 95 in his home of Woodstock, New York, yesterday. Born in Harlem in 1930, Sonny Rollins had a career spanning 70 years in which he released 60 albums as a leader. A number of his compositions are recognized as jazz standards, including St. Thomas, Olio, Doxy, and Ergin, which is Nigeria spelled backwards. In 2011, President Barack Obama presented him with the 2010 National Medal of Arts. President Obama said that Rollins had inspired him to take risks that he might not otherwise have taken. In 2016, Rollins' album, Saxophone Colossus, which was released in 1956, was selected for preservation by the National Recording Registry of the Library of Congress. Sonny Rollins was the last survivor of the 57 jazz musicians depicted in the 1958 photograph, A Great Day in Harlem, which included fellow icons Count Basie, Mary Lou Williams, and Dizzy Gillespie. To the D.C. area. D.C. Water is reminding community members that it will host a town hall this coming Thursday, May 28th, from 7 to 9 p.m. This town hall will be held at D.C. Water headquarters with the goal of discussing proposed fiscal year 2027 budget updates and rate adjustments, providing residents with an opportunity to understand potential impacts and engage directly with leadership. D.C. Water's proposed $1.9 billion fiscal year 2027 operating and capital budget is focused on smart spending for a resilient tomorrow and includes investments in safe, reliable drinking water, improvements to aging water and sewer infrastructure, and reducing pollution in local waterways. In today's weather, it's about 73 degrees in D.C. That's all for your headline news this hour. For WPFW Washington, I'm Darnia Samuels. Please be safe, and thank you for listening.
1: It's a beautiful day outside. I'm Saez Kamaldeen. I want to thank you for all the calls I'm receiving. I just got a beautiful call from RG, a longtime listener supporter, getting some information about some of the music we are listening to today. We're celebrating 100 years of life for the great, well, he didn't quite make it to 100 years, but the influence goes on. So the music keeps you alive, in my opinion. And that's what we're celebrating for the great Miles Davis. All day here at WPFW from 5 a.m. this morning till midnight, you'll be hearing this great music. We started off with Brother Jamil from 5 until 8 a.m. He was followed by the great Willard Jenkins from 9 until 11. Craig Williams was from 11 till 1. I'm here until 3. I'm Saiz Kamaldine. The great Paul Bailey is going to be here for 1 hour from 3 till 4. Then Queen Candy Shannon takes you from 4 p.m. until 6. Anthony Rogers Wright is from 6 until 7. Ed Bushhead is from 7 till 8. The extraordinary Miles Willis is from 8 until 10. And we close things down with the regenerated Josh Myers from 10 p.m. until 12, all dealing with the great Miles Davis and his music. This next piece is a very famous one from 1970. It's famous to me anyway. From 1970, I got it when it was originally released. It was called Miles at the Fillmore. And they changed everything. They changed the packaging. They changed the names of the different aspects of the piece. It used to be called Wednesday Miles, Thursday Miles, Friday Miles, and Saturday Miles. But now it's Fillmore East, and they give the date. Fillmore East gave the date. And we're going to hear Fillmore East recorded on June 19th, 1970. Miles Davis. Miles Davis is on trumpet, Steve Grossman on tenor sax and soprano sax, Chick Corea, electric piano, Keith Jarrett, organ, Dave Holland, bass, Jack DeJohnette on drums, and Ayerto Moreira on percussion. Once again, I'm Saiz Kamaldine, and we're honoring the music and the legacy of the great Miles Davis. This is WPFW, 89.3 FM in Washington, D.C.

two pieces from another side of Miles Davis, The Man with the Horn and Human Nature. I'm Saez Kamaldeen. We're celebrating the great artist Miles Davis and his world of music. I wanted to get to, my time is flying by, and I wanted to get to some of the music from Miles Ahead and Sketches of Spain. I think next we'll do The Maids of Cadiz from Miles Davis, more orchestral sound, very different from what we just heard. Sometimes Miles is so diverse that people say, well, will the real Miles Davis please stand up? Well, all of it is real, the real Miles Davis. This is what you get when you encounter a genius. Let's get to the music because the time is flying. WPFW in Washington.

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Like that.

And just like that, my time is up for today. I want to thank you so much for listening. 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The great Paul Bailey is here. He's ready. I see the heat fumes coming off of him. He's ready to take over and take you till 4 p.m. I'm Saez Kamaldeen. My program comes on Thursday mornings at midnight. It's called Life Music. Check it out. It's going to be different from this, but isn't everything. Till then, ashe.

Good afternoon. For WPFW Washington, I'm Darnia Samuels. Here are some headlines for this hour. World leaders, scientists, and technologists have all commented on the power of artificial intelligence, or AI. While acknowledging its value, they have also expressed concern over its potential misuse. Pope Leo XIV is now among the leaders to express his concern over AI, doing so in his first encyclical, which was released today. An encyclical is a formal pastoral letter written by the Pope that's primarily used to provide authoritative teachings on moral, social, or doctrinal issues. In his encyclical, Pope Leo recognized that AI is now embedded in decision-making processes across communication, management, and control, but warned that it should not be equated with human intelligence. He added that, and I quote, "Important and sensitive decisions risk being fully delegated to automated systems that do not know compassion, mercy, and forgiveness, and as a result can give rise to new forms of exclusion," end quote. Also in his encyclical, the Pope, whose family tree includes slave owners and enslaved people, made a historic apology for the Catholic Church's role in legitimizing slavery and failing to condemn it for centuries. It's been 10 days since the World Health Organization classified an Ebola outbreak in the Democratic Republic of Congo and nearby Uganda as a public health emergency of international concern. The outbreak is linked to the Bundibugyo strain of Ebola, which is a rare variant of the virus for which there is no approved vaccine or specific treatment. Currently, there are over 900 suspected cases and 223 suspected deaths. The New York-based International Rescue Committee, or IRC, said Ebola is now spreading faster than responders can contain it, and it risks becoming the deadliest on record without urgent international action. So, the IRC is calling for an emergency international funding surge, the appointment of a United Nations emergency coordinator, faster import approvals for medical supplies and equipment, stronger community outreach to rebuild trust, and special protection for women and girls who reportedly make up around two-thirds of the suspected cases. In the world of music, jazz has lost one of its most influential artists, legendary tenor saxophonist Sonny Rollins, who died yesterday at his home in Woodstock, New York, at age 95. Born in Harlem in 1930, Rollins had a career spanning 70 years in which he released 60 albums as a leader. Often called the greatest living improviser, a number of Rollins' compositions are recognized as jazz standards, including St. Thomas, Olio, Doxy, and Erigan, which is Nigeria spelled backwards. In 2011, President Barack Obama presented Rollins with the 2010 National Medal of Arts. President Obama said that Rollins had inspired him to take risks that he might not otherwise have taken. In 2016, Rollins' album Saxophone Colossus, which was released in 1956, was selected for preservation by the National Recording Registry of the Library of Congress. Sonny Rollins was the last survivor of the 57 jazz musicians included in the 1958 photograph, A Great Day in Harlem. This photograph, which has been called the most iconic in jazz history, also featured Count Basie, Mary Lou Williams, and Dizzy Gillespie, among others. To the D.C. area. D.C. Water is reminding community members that it will host a town hall this coming Thursday, May 28th, from 7 to 9 p.m. at D.C. Water headquarters. The goal of this town hall is to discuss proposed fiscal year 2027 budget updates and rate adjustments, providing residents with an opportunity to understand potential impacts and allow them to engage directly with leadership. D.C. Water's focus is on investments in safe, reliable drinking water, improvements to aging water and sewer infrastructure, and reducing pollution in local waterways. In today's weather, it's about 73 degrees in D.C. That's all for your headline news this hour. For WPFW Washington, I'm Darnia Samuels. 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

That's called So Near, So Far, and it's by British musicians Tony Crombie and Benny Green. And that version, of course, is by the man with the horn, Miles Davis, whose centennial birthday is today. It's from Miles' 1963 release, Seven Steps to Heaven, and before that, we started this afternoon's program with the title track to Seven Steps to Heaven, because that is what we're going to focus on for the next hour. You're tuned to Miles in Focus, Seven Steps to Heaven, and I'm Paul Bailey, and I'll be with you for the next hour until 4 p.m. And we're going to do a deep dive into this album by the great Miles Davis that I honestly think needs more recognition. Seven Steps to Heaven was actually recorded on April 16th and 17th in 1963 at the Columbia Studios in Los Angeles, as well as on May 14th in 1963 at the famed 30th Street Columbia Studios in New York City. In fact, Miles recorded a lot of great albums there. And it was released on July 15th of that same year. At the top of the show, we heard a couple of tunes from the May session in New York, and it featured Miles with George Coleman on tenor, Herbie Hancock at the piano, the maestro Ron Carter on the bass, and Tony Williams on the drums. And this band will be Miles Davis's working band for the next couple of years or so before Wayne Shorter came along. We're now going to hear a couple of tunes from the April session in Los Angeles, and it's going to feature the rhythm section of Victor Feldman on piano, the maestro Ron Carter on bass once again, and a very well-known L.A., well, not so well-known in L.A., but not so well-known outside of L.A., a drummer named Frank Butler. He's going to play drums on these next couple of tunes. Let's listen to a rendition of a tune that was recorded by the likes of one of Miles' idols, the great Louis Armstrong, and the great Dave Brubeck pianist, and another great singer and pianist, Ray Charles. This is Miles' version of Spencer Williams' Basin Street Blues. Good afternoon and happy centennial to the great Miles Davis.

That's a version of I Fall in Love Too Easily, and that was composed by Sammy Kahn and Julie Stein. It was first recorded by Francis Albert Sinatra in December of 1944, and then it was also recorded by the likes of Chet Baker, who sung it, Johnny Hartman, Keith Jarrett, Shirley Horn, Tony Bennett, Anita O'Day, Diane Shore, and Fred Hirsch, among others. The version we just heard, of course, was by none other than the great Miles Davis, and it comes from his 1963 release, Seven Steps to Heaven, that we're taking a look at in this hour. I Fall in Love Too Easily became a part of Miles's repertoire in the 60s. In fact, Craig Williams played a version of it earlier. And this was one of the first instrumental versions of that standard to be recorded. And before that, we heard Miles's rendition of Spencer Williams' Basin Street Blues. And I mentioned earlier that that was also recorded by his hero, the great Louis Armstrong. You're tuned to Miles in Focus, Seven Steps to Heaven, and I'm Paul Bailey, and I'll be with you for the next hour until 4. And we're doing a deep dive into the album Seven Steps to Heaven by the great Miles Davis that, as I said earlier, needs more recognition, in my honest opinion. We're going to hear a couple more tracks from the LA session in April of 1963, and an alternate take, if we can fit that in, from the New York session in May of 1963, starting with an old blues tune that was sung by the great Bessie Smith, and it later became a jazz standard by Charles Warfield and Clarence Williams in 1919. This is called Baby, Won't You Please Come Home. This song's authorship is disputed, but Warfield claims that he is the sole composer of this particular tune. So we're going to listen to Baby, Won't You Please Come Home here on WPFW.

I'm currently talking over an alternate take of So Near So Far, which of course is by British musicians Tony Crombie and Benny Green. And before that, we heard Harry Warren and Al Dublin's Summer Night, which was intended to be released on Seven Steps to Heaven, but it ended up being on the Quiet Nights album. In fact, Willard played that at the top of our special. And a few songs back, we heard Baby Won't You Please Come Home, which is from, and this is all from Miles Davis' 1963 release, Seven Steps to Heaven. This is Paul Bailey, and it's been a pleasure deep diving into Miles Davis' Seven Steps to Heaven release. And up next is Candy Shannon, who will be focusing on Miles Davis as a sideman. And I'll be on air Sunday, as I'll do another Miles Davis centennial tribute on A Sunday Kind of Love, as I'll be holding it down for Miyuki Williams from 12 to 2. And I'm going to leave you after this one with one more from this album. We're going to hear Joshua by the great pianist Victor Feldman. It's from the May session. This is Paul Bailey. May God bless you and keep you. Swing safely. Take care of yourselves and each other. And we'll talk again on Sunday. Ciao for now.

Good afternoon. For WPFW Washington, I'm Darnia Samuels. Here are some headlines for this hour. World leaders, scientists, and technologists have all commented on the power of artificial intelligence, or AI. While acknowledging its value, they have also expressed concern over its potential misuse. Pope Leo XIV is now among the leaders to express his concern over AI, doing so in his first encyclical, which was released today. An encyclical is a formal pastoral letter written by the Pope that's primarily used to provide authoritative teachings on moral, social, or doctrinal issues. In his encyclical, Pope Leo recognized that AI is now embedded in decision-making processes across communication, management, and control, but warned that it should not be equated with human intelligence. He added that, and I quote, "Important and sensitive decisions risk being fully delegated to automated systems that do not know compassion, mercy, and forgiveness, and as a result can give rise to new forms of exclusion," end quote. Also in his encyclical, the Pope, whose family tree includes slave owners and enslaved people, made a historic apology for the Catholic Church's role in legitimizing slavery and failing to condemn it for centuries. It's been 10 days since the World Health Organization classified an Ebola outbreak in the Democratic Republic of Congo and nearby Uganda as a public health emergency of international concern. The outbreak is linked to the Bundibugyo strain of Ebola, which is a rare variant of the virus for which there is no approved vaccine or specific treatment. Currently, there are over 900 suspected cases and 223 suspected deaths. The New York-based International Rescue Committee, or IRC, said Ebola is now spreading faster than responders can contain it, and it risks becoming the deadliest on record without urgent international action. So, the IRC is calling for an emergency international funding surge, the appointment of a United Nations emergency coordinator, faster import approvals for medical supplies and equipment, stronger community outreach to rebuild trust, and special protection for women and girls who reportedly make up around two-thirds of the suspected cases. In the world of music, jazz has lost one of its most influential artists, legendary tenor saxophonist Sonny Rollins, who died yesterday at his home in Woodstock, New York, at age 95. Born in Harlem in 1930, Rollins had a career spanning 70 years in which he released 60 albums as a leader. Often called the greatest living improviser, a number of Rollins' compositions are recognized as jazz standards, including St. Thomas, Olio, Doxy, and Erigan, which is Nigeria spelled backwards. In 2011, President Barack Obama presented Rollins with the 2010 National Medal of Arts. President Obama said that Rollins had inspired him to take risks that he might not otherwise have taken. In 2016, Rollins' album Saxophone Colossus, which was released in 1956, was selected for preservation by the National Recording Registry of the Library of Congress. Sonny Rollins was the last survivor of the 57 jazz musicians included in the 1958 photograph, A Great Day in Harlem. This photograph, which has been called the most iconic in jazz history, also featured Count Basie, Mary Lou Williams, and Dizzy Gillespie, among others. To the D.C. area. D.C. Water is reminding community members that it will host a town hall this coming Thursday, May 28th, from 7 to 9 p.m. at D.C. Water headquarters. The goal of this town hall is to discuss proposed fiscal year 2027 budget updates and rate adjustments, providing residents with an opportunity to understand potential impacts and allow them to engage directly with leadership. D.C. Water's focus is on investments in safe, reliable drinking water, improvements to aging water and sewer infrastructure, and reducing pollution in local waterways. In today's weather, it's about 73 degrees in D.C. That's all for your headline news this hour. For WPFW Washington, I'm Darnia Samuels. Please be safe, and thank you for listening.

and good afternoon. I'm Candy Shannon. You're listening to 89.3 WPFW on a Tuesday afternoon, the 26th of May, 2026. As you know, we are in the midst of a celebration of Miles Dewey Davis. He would be 100 years if he were here with us in person, but he is here with us in music. I know there is a proverb that says no one is gone as long as someone says the name. And in our case, the name and the music. So for the next 2 hours, we're going to focus on Miles Davis on the side, Miles on the side, or as a side man. That's the term. Regardless of your gender, I think. You're a side man if you are a member of the band and someone else is the leader. And I started out with Mr. B, Billy Eckstine. Billy Eckstine and his band was a proving ground for so many musicians, young musicians. In 1944, Eckstine formed his own band, and it was, shall we say, the finishing school for young musicians like Dizzy Gillespie, Miles Davis, Art Blakey, Gene Ammons, John Malachi, Fats Navarro, Dexter Gordon, Charlie Parker, and more. This particular track, In the Still of the Night, was from a compilation called Mr. B and the Band, with tracks from the mid-40s that were recorded on the Savoy label. This particular iteration included John Cobb and Sonny Stitt on the alto sax, Cecil Payne on baritone, Tommy Potter on the bass, Art Blakey on drums, Connie Wainwright on guitar, Lenton Garner on the piano, Gene Ammons on tenor, Walter Knox on the trombone, and a very young Miles Davis on the trumpet, and of course, Mr. B, Billy Eckstine, on vocals. My next selection is Miles Davis with Charlie Parker. And actually, we're going to hear several of those recordings. I'm taking them from a Charlie Parker compilation set, the Complete Savoy and Dial Master Takes. These are three CDs, recordings from 1945 through 1948. And the first will be Billy's Bounce. Charlie Parker and his Reboppers from the Complete Savoy and Dial Master Takes, as we celebrate Miles Davis.

Charlie Parker and Company. This is another selection. Thriving on a Riff is the name of that tune. And it featured on this version, well, I'm taking it from a compilation. The compilation was released in 2002. Three CDs features recordings from 1945 through 1948, recordings on the Savoy and Dial labels. These are the master takes. We heard on that track, yes, this was again Parker on the alto, Miles on the trumpet, Argon Thornton on piano, Curly Russell on bass, and Max Roach on drums. You know, these early bands were, for so many young musicians, the school where musicians like Miles were able to learn and share and work pretty regularly. The story goes that Miles Davis's mom expected that he would go to college and perhaps study classical music after he graduated high school. But he said nope, and he began playing in bands. Billy Eckstein came through East St. Louis or neighboring and actually hired Miles to play while he was there. And young Miles knew what he wanted to do and obviously had an idea of how to do it and get it done. So he did not go to whatever college his mom was hoping. He convinced his dad that he wanted to go to Juilliard in New York. And so he went to Juilliard, except he only lasted three semesters because apparently it wasn't class during the day, but clubs at night where he could learn, mingle, mix, and get jobs. So he was there for three semesters and dropped out and continued his education working in bands. So the next selection is, the next two selections actually, are from the same compilation, the Complete Savoy and Dial Master Takes, but different folks besides Charlie Parker and Miles Davis, Lucky Thompson on tenor sax, Dodo Mamarosa on the piano, Vic McMillan on bass, and Roy Haynes on drums. And my first selection is Moose the Mooch, Charlie Parker and his Reboppers, including Miles Davis.

yes, Yardbird Suite and Charlie Parker and his Reboppers. Member of the band, Miles Davis. Good afternoon. WPFW is celebrating the music of Miles Davis. For the today, we're going till midnight. I'm Candy, and I'm here till 6, and I'm bringing you Miles on the Side. Miles as a side man. And as I began working on this portion of the day, I encountered really what I kind of expected, but maybe not to the extent that I found that Miles Davis did perform as a sideman, but not that much. Especially compared to the body of work that he produced during his lifetime. There probably are a few instances I may have missed because, from what I could find, most of the music is from the 40s, the mid to late 40s on into the 50s. Once we move into the mid to late 50s, Miles takes over as the band leader pretty much for quite a while after that, but we're not there yet. We're still in the 40s. My next selection is from the Metronome All-Stars Band. Now, I was not familiar and learned that the Metronome All-Stars were a collection of jazz musicians assembled for studio recordings by Metronome Magazine based on its reader polls. So these studio sessions were held in 1939 to 42, 1946 to 53, and in 1956. We'll hear our first selection from this all-star band. They're both from 1949. This band includes Dizzy Gillespie, Fats Navarro, and Miles Davis on trumpet, J.J. Johnson, Kai Winding on trombone, Buddy DeFranco on clarinet, Charlie Parker on the alto, Charlie Ventura on tenor, Ernie Caceres on baritone, Lenny Tristano on the piano, Billy Bauer on guitar, and Eddie Safransky on bass, and Shelly Mann on drums. So that was the 1949 Metronome All-Star Band. We're going to hear the first selection is called Overtime, and then we'll hear a second one called Victory Ball, starting out with Overtime.

And there we have them, the Metronome All-Stars. Again, that was recorded for a jazz magazine called Metronome, the Metronome. And those tracks were recorded in 1949. The first one was called Overtime, the long version. And the second one was Victory, also the long version. Good afternoon. This is 89.3 WPFW, and we are in the midst of Jazz and Justice's observance of the Miles Davis Centennial, born on this date in 1926, so he would have been 100. And I'm Candy Shannon. My portion of the day is Miles on the Side, Miles Davis playing not the band leader, playing his trumpet in all but one case as a member of the band or a sideman, a very important part of any performance. I asked a musician what is important in a sideman, and I'll share. The musician is our Paul Bailey, who did an hour just before me. Paul says, that's a good question, but... He said, well, a good side person, a good side man, knows the music, listens, and, you know, is able to do what the band leader asks. And he says there's a lot less pressure. I thought that was interesting because you don't have to manage. So here we have Miles Davis as a side man in the music we're hearing today in this portion. And he didn't have to manage. He just had to play. Our next artist, leading the band, so to speak, is Sarah Vaughan. In 1950, she recorded her first LP. They were called 10-inch LPs. And those songs were recorded. At that point, she had 8, but they weren't released right then. But they were actually recorded, the one that I'm going to play, or the two that I'm going to play, were actually recorded in 1950, but the album was not released until 1955. And at that point, it was a 12-inch album, for those that remember albums that were, you know, the black vinyl. At any rate, 12-inch, and so they had more songs on the album, but... I'm going to play a couple of the songs from Sarah Vaughan. The first is It Might As Well Be Spring, and follow that with Nice Work If You Can Get It from the album Sarah Vaughan in Hi-Fi, and Miles Davis is a member of the band.

ran from Sarah Vaughan to Lee Konitz from 1950 to 1951. Lee Konitz, alto saxophonist, was the leader on this project. The album, or rather the track, was recorded in 51, but not released until 1956. Conception is a compilation album issued by Prestige, the label, and it combined a number of tracks recorded over several years. That track was Aesthetic, and it featured, of course, Miles Davis, who was 20 years old when this was recorded in 1951, Sal Mosca on the piano, Billy Bauer on guitar, Arnold Fishkin on bass, and Max Roach on the drums. Aesthetic. Here's another track, again, from Conception, which is a compilation of recordings made a few years before it was actually issued on an album. As it happens, actually, Lee Konitz and Miles Davis had worked together on that iconic album, Birth of the Cool, before they recorded this for Lee Konitz. So here's Yesterday's, again, featuring Miles Davis on trumpet.

Miles Davis with Lee Konitz. It's Lee Konitz's album, and Miles there on the trumpet for Yesterday's. Miles on the Side. Sonny Rollins has a track that

I will play next as we head up toward our news break in the 4 o'clock hour. Back in the early 50s, Sonny Rollins recorded with the Modern Jazz Quartet, originally released as Sonny and the Stars, but later it was turned into a compilation album that included multiple recordings, multiple sets recorded at different times. He was recording with members of the Modern Jazz Quartet, including John Lewis, Milt Jackson, Percy Heath, Kenny Clarke, in other iterations. The backing band included Kenny Drew and Art Blakey, Milt Jackson, and Kenny Clarke. There's one track on the album, this compilation, which in this case is the late Sonny Rollins. And of course, he was a marvelous musician and, for all I've read, a marvelous human, and was the last jazz musician in the very famous Great Day in Harlem Art Kane photograph from the mid-50s. If you ever have a chance to see it, do. Okay, so this is the track that I found with Sonny Rollins and Miles Davis. It's called I Know. Miles wrote it. It's Miles on the piano.

0: With these Pacifica headlines, I'm Sue Goodwin. In legal news, a federal court today blocked a new Alabama congressional map that would have given Republicans an advantage during the midterms and eliminate one of Alabama's two majority-minority districts. The decision states, quote, "Ultimately, we cannot see our way clear to requiring Alabamians to cast their votes in the 2026 elections under a districting plan tainted by intentional race-based discrimination," close quote. In more legal news, the Supreme Court decided today that Vermont's lawsuit against Meta can proceed. Vermont's attorney general is accusing the company of designing its Instagram social media app to be addictive to young users. The justices rejected Meta's appeal, which sought to overturn a lower court's ruling that permitted the lawsuit to move forward. In other news, last week, a judge dismissed criminal charges against Kilmar Abrego Garcia, calling them politically motivated. WPFW's Noah Portner has this report.
1: Last Friday, a federal judge in Tennessee dismissed the charges of human smuggling, which the government leveled against Maryland father and lawful immigrant Kilmar Abrego Garcia. Garcia was mistakenly arrested in 2025 and successfully fought back against deportation to El Salvador, with even the Supreme Court unanimously upholding an order for his release. On Friday, the judge explicitly stated that without Garcia's, quote, "successful lawsuit challenging his removal to El Salvador, the government would not have brought this prosecution," end quote. Even after Friday's victory, Maryland Senator Van Hollen said that the administration is still trying to find a way to deport Garcia, seeking any way to rid themselves of what has become a political embarrassment. From WPFW News and Pacifica, I'm Noah Portner.
0: And in more news, today Russia warned foreign embassies to evacuate Kyiv in advance of a systemic massive airstrike on the capital. Here again is WPFW's Noah Portner.
1: Today, Russia's long-serving foreign minister Sergei Lavrov reportedly spoke to Marco Rubio, telling him of imminent Russian airstrikes and advising the U.S. to evacuate all of its citizens from the capital. This unprecedented demand for foreign diplomats to leave is a serious escalation, as the war in eastern Ukraine slowly turns against Russia, with up to 35,000 Russian casualties each month. Putin's administration has been increasing the threats and attacks on civilians. In response to Sergei Lavrov's demand to evacuate, European Union representatives stood firm, saying, quote, "We are staying in Kyiv. We are staying in Ukraine," end quote. Faced with battlefield setbacks, the Russians are now seeking new avenues of attack through the skies and even possibly Belarus. On top of this, Putin just signed an order waiving well over $100,000 in debt for any new conscripts.
0: And in other news, President Trump will convene a rare cabinet meeting at Camp David tomorrow, as negotiations with Iran to end the war enter a critical stage. Iran has threatened to retaliate overnight strikes by the U.S., which Iran denounced as a sign of, quote, "bad faith and unreliability," close quote. Despite a ceasefire in place, U.S. Central Command said it had carried out fresh strikes as a self-defense measure, without giving further details. Iran's Islamic Revolutionary Guard said it had the legitimate and definite right to retaliate against any U.S. ceasefire violations. For WPFW News in Washington, I'm Sue Goodwin.

And that was Sarah Vaughan, Sarah on Hi-Fi, released in the mid-50s, recorded in 1950, and Miles Davis was a member of that band. This is WPFW's recognition of Miles Davis's centennial. Would have been 100 years old. He was born on May 26th. I'm Candy Shannon until 6. And my portion of the day is Miles on the Side, spotlighting those albums in which Miles participated as a sideman. The next selection moves from 1955, actually recorded in 1958. And this album was, I think, well, it was the last album that was recorded with Miles as a sideman for many years. The album is Something Else. And while it wasn't his first album, it is an album that I play. I like it. And probably a lot of Cannonball fans know Something Else because when he recorded it, he was a member of the Miles Davis quintet that was formed at that time, and took a break, recorded this album, and then went back to work with Miles. Miles appears on the album, Something Else. Hank Jones on piano, Sam Jones on bass, Art Blakey on drums, and it is the only album that was recorded on that Cannonball recorded on the Blue Note label, Autumn Leaves.

0: that what you wanted, Alfred?
1: Is that what you wanted, Alfred? The voice of Miles Davis talking to Alfred Lyon, the producer of Something Else, the Cannonball Adderley album. That also featured Art Blakey on drums, Sam Jones on bass, Hank Jones on the piano, and Miles Davis. We are celebrating Miles today, celebrating his music on his centennial, May 26th. I'm aware that there are centennial celebrations going on many places today and have been happening around the states and probably the world since we crossed into 2026 because of his music. He was born with music, transcendental music. He created because it was in him and he had no choice but to let it out. I've learned that he has moved through the music world, absorbing, listening, practicing, creating, shaping his gifts and his fellow musicians into a body of work that's monumental. It encompasses sounds, notes, rhythms of his life and times. Miles always wanted to move forward from what we know as bebop through modal, orchestral, jazz fusion, avant-garde, and electronic pop. He died at 61. His health, I believe, was ruined by choices he made during his life, and those included heroin and cocaine. His choices defined his lifestyle, which was a kind of flamboyance in personal style, the cars, clothes, the women. In preparation for this program, I rewatched the 2001 documentary, The Miles Davis Story, and counted a number of women discussed, partners, wife, lovers. His first wife, Frances, not his first partner, but his first wife, described running for her life in a way that made it clear to me it was not the first time he'd hit her. Research makes clear that Miles Davis practiced domestic abuse. He hit at least two women in his life, his wives, Frances Davis and Cecily Tyson, documented by Frances Davis in her memoir, in Miles Davis's memoir, and in multiple biographies of Miles. Cecily Tyson wrote in hers that it was only one time early in their relationship he hit her in the chest. His second wife reportedly said they divorced in less than a year because of his, quote, violent temper. So as we celebrate Miles Davis's music, what does this mean? What does this mean to me? I listen and hear his music knowing this was a man who could hit a woman because he was angry with her. I still listen. I play music on my program. I play his music. I've come to know that human beings are complicated. Each of us is more than one thing at the same time. Some things good, some things not. I know we each can choose the parts of ourselves we honor and which parts we recognize are hurtful, and we can each choose kindness. And I don't think that violence with women Miles loved or the use of heroin or cocaine made Miles Davis's music better or worse. I believe that music was his gift and he honored it. And today we honor that part of Miles Davis. One more from Cannonball Adderley's Something Else album with Miles on trumpet, and this is the title track which Miles Davis wrote.

0: Something Else. That's the title track from that Cannonball Adderley released in 1958. And good afternoon. It's 5:37 with my portion of the Miles Centennial Celebration Observance of His Music on PFW. I'm here till 6 with Miles on the side. It's going to get interesting between now and then, I'm telling you. Coming up at 6, Anthony Rogers Wright with Jazz's Dark Side of the Moon, Kind of Blues, Generational Impact in Perpetuity. Now that'll be interesting. Next, as I looked for Miles as a member of the band or on the side, of course, I ran into the fact of his career. This was 1958. The next piece I'm going to play is from the late 80s. As you may know, Miles basically retired from the scene. At least 5 years, he apparently didn't even go out. People had to go visit him. He was not in that state to create his music. In the late 80s, he participated a number of sessions with musicians, but they weren't released. In the early 80s, from 80 to 85, he got better. He had some problems, health problems, but he got better, and he started touring and getting out. Actually, in 82 is when he had a stroke that paralyzed his right hand, and his wife, Cecily Tyson, he credited with helping him with his recovery. And that he did. By 1986, he's back on the recording scene, and there I found a few instances of Miles appearing on discs, but I'm not going to play because when I found the music, I was like, oh dear. I couldn't really hear the trumpet. In others, I heard too much production, you know, too. I think it was Cameo. He's on a Cameo album called Machismo, a track called In the Night, but I wrote my notes at too much drum machine, could not really hear Miles. That was in 1988. He performed in 88 on two of Chaka Khan's tracks on her album CK, but once again, maybe it was my there wasn't enough of Miles. And then Kenny Garrett invited him to record on his album called Prisoner of Love. That was 1989. I read it was Kenny Garrett's first use that he featured electronic effects in the music, but I just didn't hear something that, you know, I really wanted to share. Again, hard to hear him. That was in 89. But Quincy Jones tapped him in 1989 for his Back on the Block album. Now, this Quincy Jones featured musicians and singers across generations. The list of people who perform on Back on the Block include Chaka Khan and Barry White and Dizzy Gillespie and George Benson, Al Jarreau, Bobby McFerrin, Take Six, Miles Davis. Miles performs on two tracks, and one is called Jazz Corner of the Word, Introduction to Birdland, and then Birdland. So this is Miles Davis, produced and led by Quincy Jones from his Back on the Block, for his Back on the Block album. In fact, I note that the album, and Quincy Jones won a Grammy for Best Jazz fusion performance for Birdland. And the album actually garnered 3 Grammys, including Album of the Year in 1991. So this is it. Miles returning to on the side. Miles returning to be a side man. And there's a lot going on, but when he gets there, you can hear him. First introduction.
1: It's got to be sweetness.
2: Because I've been in New York all the time. And he brought Charlie Parker in this hotel room in the Booker Washington Hotel.
1: There was nothing to do but play, you know, and we had a lot of fun trying to play.
2: Right after that, man, Charlie Parker was mine.
1: That was the first time I ever had the pleasure to meet Dizzy Gillespie.
2: And then remember Miles.
1: Miles was in my original band.
2: And Charlie Parker created the style. And the moment I heard him, I said, that's how music should sound.
3: A tribute to the Birdman, the father of Birdland, a masterpiece of release, the horns, words, and the musical great salute the late. Mentor, inventor of a sound that dates back from bebop to pop and pop to hip hop. We fuse the times of jazz and rhymes and got Kumo D and Big Daddy Kane to bring on the legends. Kane hit the name.
4: I kick a rap too, but you can relax too. A jazz soloist play away with the sax to get the job done. The next one up to do his duty. Ladies and gentlemen, Mr. James Moody. No one goes the mile like Miles Davis. Watch how he plays this trumpet and pump it just like a mechanic handles a tool. Here's the rebirth of the cool. What kind of noise can a string bring, making you swing and sing things of a musical fling? Well, listen to this star. Next up is old George Benson bringing a guitar. It's a choice used just like an instrument. So magnificent,

One player using it, ask who is he? First name Dizzy, last name Gillespie, now watch him get busy. Allow me to tell a story about Ella Fitzgerald, whose sound can never be sterile. A woman with flexibility of range, make it

Sour Noodle, the writer of Birdland. In the 50s, this was the place to be, from the bands down to the maitre d'. Now who could forget the MC on the set, the ambulant voice of Pee Wee Marquette.

Back on the Block. Hi-ya! And that was from Quincy Jones and Company, out in 1989 it was released. And the last is one of the best. This is an album released in 1991, and it is the last sideman job Miles Davis performed. It's

what he did with Shirley Horn. As the story goes, Miles heard Shirley back in the 1960s, admired her much, did what he could to help her career, and reportedly really admired her vocals, her presentation. And when she asked him to perform on one of her studio albums, he did. We are coming to the end of my portion of our celebration of Miles Davis, Miles on the Side. Right after Shirley, I'm going to play a track in which Miles is a member of the band, and it's part of a soundtrack to a movie that came out, when did it come out? 1990. It's called The Hot Spot, and it was directed by Dennis Hopper. And I'm not going to take all of our time telling you what it's about. But what I found fascinating is Miles is part of the soundtrack written by Jack Nitzsche, and he's working with John Lee Hooker, Taj Mahal, Roy Rogers on the slide guitar, Tim Drummond on bass, and Earl Palmer on drums. So I'm going to sneak a part of that in after we hear You Won't Forget Me. And absolutely. Thank you so much for listening today. Keep listening, and I will get back together with you, oh, wow, on Friday. So that's coming up when I do the Friday Morning Brew. 5 a.m. until 8, right here on WPFW, Washington, D.C., listener-supported Jazz and Justice Radio.

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1: Start again, please. 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
2: Well,
1: 062-291. 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
3: I was probably the first one there because I had to set up the drums. So I had my drums, set them up, and waited till everybody else filed in. He just came in with little notes that he had. He didn't even have sheet music for that. And the only thing he told me was, like, just swing, you know? He says, just swing.
4: I didn't write out the music for Kind of Blue, but brought in sketches because I wanted a lot of spontaneity in the playing. I knew that if you've got some great musicians, they will deal with the situation and play beyond what is there and above where they think they can.

0: Good evening, and welcome to our next segment of WPFW's All Blues, a Miles Davis Centennial Celebration, commemorating 100 years of arguably not just one of the coolest musicians of all time, but one of the most prolific. For the next hour, we will dig into Miles' iconic and epochal album, Kind of Blue, on this special program, Jazz's Dark Side of the Moon, Kind of Blues' Generational Impact in Perpetuity. We will dip our toes into the advent of modal jazz, its rudiments, its impact on Miles, and how Kind of Blue, which still stands as the top-selling jazz album of all time, not only shaped the genre of jazz for years to come, but also how it infiltrated numerous other genres and while shaping and influencing some of the greatest players in rock, funk, and jam band music. I am Anthony Rogers Wright, host of Full Spectrum with Anthony Rogers Wright, right here on WPFW, where we have been building a better world one broadcast at a time with jazz, justice, and journalism for nearly 50 years. And now, let's dig into one of the greatest musical masterpieces, Miles Davis's Kind of Blue. In considering those events that shaped history and changed the world, it's natural to center on those events that lasted for years. The Civil War, the two World Wars, social justice movements like the Civil Rights Epoch of the 1960s, the anti-apartheid movement of the 1980s, the current push for Palestinian self-determination and liberation, as well as presidential administrations, whether they were 4 years or 8 years in length. Miles Davis changed the world forever in less than an hour, 45 minutes and 34 seconds to be exact, with five compositions that introduced many to the art of jazz, while also introducing scores of musicians and other personalities to themselves either for the first time or for the first time in a long time. To vindicate this point, let's hear from some luminaries in their own right, including journalist Ed Bradley, jazz icons Herbie Hancock and Ron Carter, and Kind of Blue drummer Jimmy Cobb.
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3: Everybody knows Kind of Blue, and that because they have heard enough songs from this disc, they just hit these images in their head, I think, of what this title means for them.
4: Sort of like, you know, the Bible in a way. You know, you just have one in your house.
5: I think I had about three copies. I got the records, you know, the albums, real albums.
6: There is one record, I mean, we've all said it, but it's really true, that captures the essence of jazz for a variety of reasons. It would have to be Kind of Blue.
7: When we did this Kind of Blue thing, I thought that was special too, but not as special as it got to be. Yeah, I didn't expect it would be the top selling jazz record of all time.
0: Miles' career started in bebop jazz, as most people in his era did. In 1945, he became a member of the Charlie Parker Quintet, led by jazz legend and alto sax player Charlie Yardbird Parker, who was also Miles' idol at the time. Fittingly, Miles replaced another jazz titan and one of the original ambassadors of jazz, John Birks, known to the world as Dizzy Gillespie, thereby continuing a jazz trumpet legacy that goes all the way back to the great Louis Armstrong. For the next 3 years, Miles recorded mainly bebop records with the likes of Charlie Parker, Dizzy Gillespie, drummer Max Roach, pianist Duke Jordan, and bassist Tommy Parker until 1948, when he quit Charlie Parker's band and headed off to be a band leader himself. Miles was a consummate sonic shapeshifter. Throughout his career, he searched for new ways to articulate jazz and shape the sound of it. His work ethic and desire to push boundaries can be characterized as insatiable and yearning as part of his perpetual search for that new sound. After years of playing bebop, Miles was ready for something new. He had a quick foray into what would become to be known as cool jazz when he began playing with jazz artists like baritone saxophonist Jerry Mulligan, who accompanied Miles in producing a more laid-back and mellow articulation of jazz known to some as West Coast or cool jazz. In 1950, Miles's Nonet band, a nine-piece, which included Mulligan, alto saxophonist Lee Konitz, trombonist Kai Winding, and Miles's old friend Max Roach on drums, recorded a series of sessions for Capitol Records that were later released as a compilation album entitled Birth of Cool in 1957.

Some attribute 1954 as the year that Miles abandoned the bebop style of jazz as he was looking for something more spacious, less hectic in pace, and more soulful in feel. Following the sessions that would become Birth of Cool, Miles put together a band that was inspired by the music and approach to jazz of pianist Ahmad Jamal. That band included notable hard bop jazz pioneer Horace Silver, known for his funky feel on the piano and soulful arrangements as a composer and bandleader. Many jazz critics and journalists consider the album Miles recorded with Silver walking on Prestige Records as the album that engendered the hard bop jazz genre, which is distinguished from the fast paced and complex chord progressions of bebop. While hard bop still retained the virtuosity of bebop, it infused this virtuosity with more soulful, bluesy, and gospel-inspired melodies that created a groovier sound that was more accessible to audiences. Miles proved once again that he can be referred to as jazz's chief innovator, always creating while searching and always searching while creating. In doing so, Miles continued to leave his imprint on various genres of jazz that would eventually lead him to putting it all together ahead of releasing the album that has changed the world of music forever, Kind of Blue. But for now, let's take a listen to this distinction, this groove of hard bop jazz, which would eventually lead Miles to another form of jazz that we'll get to in a moment.

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Let's get back to the program. ...1958 proved to be a pivotal year in Miles' career and what was to come for jazz and music as a whole. Moving on from bebop and embracing hard bop set a path for Miles to find his way to modal music or modal jazz. Interestingly enough, the man who guided Miles to modal jazz didn't play one note on Kind of Blue, but it's a book that he wrote that made such an impression on Miles, he invited the author, George Russell, to spend time with him with the aim of demonstrating how modal jazz could take Miles' music to new heights while also providing more freedom to not just play jazz, but to explore it, to let it become one with the musician, and in sum, to let it soar. Jazz was, and always will be, freedom music. And with modal jazz, Miles found himself and his new music a new era of emancipation through more space and groove that did not come at the expense of virtuosity, but actually catalyzed it through the true voices of the musicians that explored modal jazz with Miles. Following Miles' learning session with Russell, he recorded his first modal jazz song, Milestones, with part of the lineup that would eventually record Kind of Blue, including Paul Chambers on bass, John Coltrane, newly reunited with Miles after overcoming a heroin addiction on tenor saxophone, and Julian Cannonball Adderley on alto saxophone. The band would later be completed by the addition of a new piano player and drummer. But first, let's hear from our friends at Polyphonic to explain what we mean by modal jazz. It's a bit wonky, but definitely a valuable tool to get a better understanding of what Miles and his sidemen were playing and their approach to a new genre of jazz.

and while Davis could compete with the best of them at bebop, he found himself growing disillusioned with the style in the late 1950s. He, along with some of his contemporaries, started to think that the constant drive for more complex chord changes was hampering the creativity of jazz, and so he started to search for a new direction, which he found with the help of his friend George Russell, a pianist, composer, and music theorist. In 1953, Russell had written a book called The Lydian Chromatic Concept of Tonal Organization. It might not be the flashiest title, but that book laid the groundwork for a concept that would forever change music, modal jazz. Russell's new theory was not based on improvising around chord changes, but rather around modes. Modes are an intrinsic part of music, but they can be difficult to explain. At their most basic, modes are a set of different scales defined by the intervals between the notes within them. The most common expressions of scales are the major and minor, and these are themselves modes. Another way of saying a C major scale is a C Ionian scale. The notes of that scale go C, D, E, F, G, A, B, C. However, if you play those exact same notes starting on the E, you get a darker feeling. That is the E Phrygian mode. In modern music, there are 7 modes, and each of them carry their own pattern of tones and semitones, as well as their own emotional feeling and unique vibes. And by following this pattern of tones and semitones, you can play any mode on any given note. So, how exactly do modes factor into the difference between this and this?

The simple explanation is that modal music allows for more free-form expression. Chord changes give you a roadmap for a song, and follow repeatable forms. One of the clearest examples of how chords drive a song is the 12-bar blues, an instantly recognizable chord progression for many. However, this can be confining when you need to return to the root or play around the chord. Russell wrote about the possibilities of modal music, saying musicians were free to do whatever they want without meeting the deadline of a chord. The only thing that a soloist really needs to know is what mode to play in. As Russell put it, you're free to do anything as long as you know where home is. On one fateful night in 1958, Russell and Miles Davis sat down at a piano. They spent hours there with Russell showing Davis everything that modal jazz could accomplish. And Davis was sold. In his autobiography, he would later talk about why he loved modal jazz so much. The challenge here, when you work in the modal way, is to see how inventive you can become melodically. It's not like when you base stuff on chords and you know at the end of 32 bars that the chords have run out and there's nothing to do but repeat what you've done with the variations. Davis first tried out this theory on the title track of 1958's Milestones.

As mentioned earlier, the sextet that would record Kind of Blue was not yet complete until Miles found a new drummer and piano player to fill out his lineup that already included Coltrane, Paul Chambers, and Cannonball Adderley. That piano player was the legendary Bill Evans, who, like Miles, was intrigued by George Russell's book and the concept of modal jazz. Evans was clearly the man for the job. Throughout Kind of Blue, you can hear how Evans created canvas after canvas that allowed his bandmates to develop musical collages and musical tapestries that not only withstood the test of time, but also became time itself, while also transcending and stretching time in the same way that Bill Evans stretched out myriad tones and extensions with every chord that he played. Let's continue listening to all that Evans did on the first album that he recorded with Miles, called Jazz Track, on this tune called Fran Dance.

0: A reminder that you are listening to WPFW and our full day of celebrating the life, the music, and the legend of Miles Davis as part of our programming entitled All Blues, a Miles Davis Centennial Celebration, right here on the mighty WPFW network, where we are building a better world one broadcast at a time through jazz, justice, and journalism. And now let's hop back into the program.
1: Kind of Blue was made in 1959, and it's a peak in Miles Davis's life because it's one of the most supremely lyrical albums of all time.
2: It's very, very simple. Most of the pieces are just based on one or two scales, not a whole chord sequence.
3: The Kind of Blue session was just another Miles Davis session at the time. You know, we went there and they had some different music. Like they were playing more like in Bill Evans' style. You know, they was like coming from there. And Miles, I think, kind of fell into his concept a little bit.

And Evans brought to that his jazz feeling, but also his European sensibility with impressionistic piano chords. Bill Evans can play one chord and do nothing else, and you get a feeling from that.

With his lineup set, Miles Davis, on March 2nd and April 22nd of 1959, entered the Columbia Recording Studio on 30th Street in New York City. Just speaking personally for a moment, I remember the first time that I heard the bass line to the song that we were about to play, So What? And we are going to play a good portion of it because I think it's really, really important for everyone to have a sense of capturing exactly what you just heard in terms of what we were speaking about with Bill Evans and the freedom that it gave these musicians to basically do their thing. In particular, after Miles's incredible solo where Miles is just being cool and showing off that smooth virtuosity, you'll dive right in to Bill Evans and John Coltrane, as well as the groove that is set by bassist Paul Chambers. Really, really, really important to focus on the chord palettes that Bill Evans is setting up for John Coltrane, and then you'll just hear Coltrane being Coltrane. And this is what I'm talking about. Here you hear Coltrane's personality of all of these amazing, amazing renditions of scales that could only be described as the Coltrane approach to scales. So let's take a listen to, I'd say, more or less the first portion of So What, the iconic song So What, starting off with Bill Evans setting the palette and then Paul Chambers laying down a bass line that has become iconic and unforgettable.

Oh man. I mean, what you just heard right there. I mean, there could be a full-on study just on the two solos that you heard by Miles and Coltrane. I mean that part where Coltrane just digs in. I mean, come on. And then you hear Bill Evans just kind of egging him on by, ascending those chords like ding, ding, ding, ding, while also giving Paul Chambers all the space for that groove, boom, boom. Ga-ding, ga-ding, boom. So, I mean, right there, you're hearing, you got a taste of how modal jazz just frees things up. And while, yes, it's only two chords. I mean, essentially, as we heard in the explanation of modal jazz a bit earlier in this segment, two chords, but two chords, as we are about to hear a little bit later in the program, can go a very, very long way. And Miles and Train just proved that with the two solos that we just heard. Now, that was Train and Miles. We cannot sleep on Cannonball Adderley, Julian Cannonball Adderley, an incredible showman, an incredible band leader in his own regard. He produced some of the greatest sidemen who also went on to lead some pretty incredible bands, excuse me, including the great Joe Zawinul. And Cannonball is well known for that hard bop sort of gospely tune, Mercy, Mercy, Mercy, which was written by Joe Zawinul. But to get a taste of Miles just letting Cannonball be Cannonball, and that hard bop, just that hard bop fiber that was all up in Cannonball's DNA, let's take a listen to Cannonball's solo on the quintessential track, All Blues. And what I want you to listen to is how kind of Broadway and, kind of funky Cannonball gets towards, I would say, the second half of his solo. But you'll know exactly what I'm talking about when you hear it. And when we come back on the other side of the solo, we'll get into it a bit more. Here's Cannonball Adderley solo on the quintessential song, All Blues.

Oh man, I think y'all know exactly what I'm talking about when Cannonball, like that line, I mean, you can take that line and build so much off of it. And in addition, of course, you heard what Bill Evans was doing to guide it again, those palettes, those canvases. And then, you know, what I really, really do love about, especially the remastered versions of the album Kind of Blues, you can really, really hear Jimmy Cobb and how funky it is. So right here, I mean, all blues especially, you are seeing this convergence of modal jazz. You can hear the hard bop elements for sure, specifically in Cannonball in that solo we just played, and then Jimmy Cobb's drumming. I mean, just off the chain right there. And you know, it brings us sort of to the next segment of this, well, the next portion, I should say, of this segment, because that is just what Kind of Blue did, right? That's 1959, you know, and to this day, it is still very, very much influencing people. Back when I was in undergrad, I think it was around my junior year. I was double majoring in environmental science and jazz composition, and I was kind of getting frustrated with the very, very, I don't want to say limited, but confining, I guess we'd call it, musical program that was available to me at my school at the time. And I was very, very blessed and lucky enough to meet a gentleman who changed my life and, you know, would make music, help me make music a semi-career, a trumpet player himself named Jerry Sabatini. And Jerry had this band. He probably still has the band. I'm sure, I hope they're still playing in central Massachusetts, called the Sonic Explorers. And we just had this conversation one day. I think that we had like a choice or a select beer or something like that. Someone introduced us, or we had a meal. I don't remember how exactly the conversation came about. But nonetheless, I was just telling him about all these frustrations that I was having. I was in a rut, you know, essentially. You know, I was like, I've been on this plateau, I feel like, Jerry, I said to him, for like a year, and I'm not feeling any more incline. I'm in a rut. I need a composition teacher. Will you be my composition teacher? And he was like, sure, man. You know, it was great. He was a little bit reluctant, but Jerry's a great educator, was, and I'm sure still is. And I remember the first assignment that he gave me was to transcribe Miles's entire solo from So What? And you know, I remember thinking, you know, why in the world would a composition teacher tell me to go and transcribe somebody else's solo, which essentially is a composition? But boy, am I glad that Jerry made me do that, because from, you know, that transcription, all these ideas just diffused into my head, and it led to me being able to write a whole bunch of songs. That's actually when I was probably the most prolific in my songwriting life, with my college band at the time. And Jerry was very instrumental in helping me to compose and write what would become my undergraduate music thesis, which was six or seven songs that I wrote for actually a sextet. And so, you know, just hearing that Cannonball solo and listening to this album and preparing for this segment of our celebration of Miles is really just sort of like this total recall. And like, I can feel my synapses, dopamine going through my brain and bringing me back to these amazing times in my life. That all said, you know, as I said at the beginning of this segment, yeah, Kind of Blue may have been recorded in 1959, but its impact, its influence continued really quickly, like right after that. Rock musicians, jazz musicians, funk musicians, hearing that and getting inspired, and it really, really did impact how they played and what they played. So before we get into some specific examples, I want us to take a listen to some of these jazz legends, including
The great Ron Carter, who of course played bass with Miles years after Kind of Blue came out, made famous on recordings like Live at the Plug Nickel, where Carter was playing with Tony Williams, just a terror on the drums, Herbie Hancock, and Wayne Shorter on saxophone, who of course would go on to found Weather Report with Joe Zawinul, who of course played with Cannonball Adderley. So you're also seeing the fact that like Miles Davis, you know, was sort of like, you know, how you have those like evolutionary charts where you start with the single cell organism and then it all like flows out until you get to mammals and everything like that. I think it's called a clade. Like Miles was a clade in himself, in that you had to play with Miles in order to go and play all kinds of other music. But let's take a listen to how these folks

0: set it up for the real, real impact of Kind of Blue. And then when we get back, we'll also discuss why I probably should have not named this segment what I did, because I should have actually reciprocated the title. We'll get to that. But first, let's listen to these jazz legends.
1: We're still discovering ways to play those tunes, you know, and it's interesting to hear groups who are not jazz oriented know that record. Mm-hmm. I mean, you talk to the everybody knows that record, man. And it's amazing that that's not what they do for a living, but they do it for listening. I mean, it's just stunning that
2: every year it's one of the top jazz albums of the year, right?
1: Yeah, I heard it in, I heard them play that stuff in Toronto with 1959 at a summer concert. And I said, man, what is that? Me and Chuck Mangione drove up from Rochester, New York. And they're doing So What? I said, Charlie, what is that? Charlie said, I don't know. I said, well, Charlie, find out what it is. Can you find out what it is? You know, and just quite amazing that the song, after almost 50 years, feels like yesterday.
3: Ashley Khan called me up and says, man, you know, we'd like you to do an interview for the book about Kind of Blue. And I says, what, about one record? Why is that so important? He says, you don't know? I said, no, I don't know. Tell me. He says, it's the biggest jazz-selling record of all time. I said, wow. So then when I gave him an interview telling him about when I joined Miles in 59 after Coltrane left, out in Jazz Seville, out in Hollywood, I could play on Green Dolphin Street and Autumn Leaves and all the tunes with changes. But he just had made that record a little before that. And I said, well, Miles, look here, man, that's So What? I don't know what to do on that. He say, play the outside on all the white keys and the bridge on all the black keys. And as simplistic as that sounds, it's true.
2: What's beautiful about that tune, because you hear so many guys try to play that thing since 1959, and because it's only one chord, you hear guys playing everything they know on it, and it's not as effective. I think what's lovely about that record is the restraint that those guys had, you know, because they all could play whatever they wanted. But they took their time, and they tried to stay within that feeling that Miles set up when he first, that beautiful intro that Bill Evans did, and it gives you a certain feeling. They all stayed in the feeling.
3: Well, those people could play it, but, you know, like I'm saying, Miles, when he told me the simplistic way of playing on that tune, that's okay. But, you know, he told me also at that time, say, Sonny Stitt keeps playing D minor 7 over and over. It ain't no D minor 7. It's all the white keys and all the black keys. So now that gives you everything on the white keys. You got D minor, E minor, F major, G7, everything in the key of the whole diatonic scale. And Train and Miles played like that. Their solos were different. They wasn't D minor 7.
2: It was all the white keys.
3: Yeah.
4: Well, how did Wynton Kelly play it?
3: He played with his groove, whatever.
2: He played it. Kelly.
3: Yeah, his groove, whatever he played.
0: So, interestingly enough, the influence continues, right? It was Richard Wright from the iconic band Pink Floyd who, of course, produced the album, recorded the album Dark Side of the Moon, which is, I believe to this day, the biggest selling album of all time. He actually said that the chord progressions to the song Breathe on that album were influenced by chord progressions on Kind of Blue. So I probably should have called this segment that Kind of Blue is not the dark side of the moon of jazz, like the dark side of the moon of rock is what, right? Dark side of the moon is the kind of blue of rock is what I should say. But that said, I do want to play two quick clips as we're running out of time of musicians that I've listened to over the years, including the great Dwayne Allman, the incredible guitar player from the Allman Brothers Band, who said this of Kind of Blue: "I've listened to that album so many times that for the past couple of years, I haven't hardly listening to anything else, and it shows in my playing." Let's take a quick glimpse into what he's talking about on his guitar solo.

Wow. There you go. You can hear that modal jazz influence. And now I want to play a clip from a band that was clearly influenced by modal jazz and Kind of Blue, a band that I've seen over, I think, 400 times now. The quintessential jam band Phish from Burlington, Vermont. Here they are jamming on one of their tunes called David Bowie, which is essentially just a modal section between E minor, a version of E minor and D major. Let's dive into that to hear yet again how Miles's influence transcends genres, time, and space. I'm sure Miles would be shocked to know that he had such an influence on four white dudes from Vermont of all places. Let's dig into that right now.

0: Well, folks, we are coming to the end, and you can just see why. We are spending the day here at WPFW celebrating the music, the life, and the legend of Miles Davis and the influence. Kind of Blue remains a canvas that musicians are still drawing and painting on many years since it was first released to the world. Thank you all so much for spending your hour with me, Anthony Rogers Wright, on this special day where we at WPFW are celebrating 100 years of the legendary Miles Davis. Stay tuned for more programming right here on the mighty WPFW network, where we are building a better world with you through jazz, justice, and journalism, one broadcast at a time. Thanks so much again. Anthony signing off, reminding all of you to keep up the fight and remain in light. And stand by, there is way more celebration of Miles' life, legend, and music coming up right here on the mighty WPFW network. We'll see you again real soon. Take care.
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0: 79.3 FM WPFW. That is Miles Davis with Doobop Song from, what was that, 1991-ish? Right here on 89.3 FM WPFW as we celebrate the centennial of Miles Davis. How amazing is that? With a whole Miles Davis day of celebration. When Katia hit me up and asked if I contribute something on the hip-hop side of things, two songs immediately came to mind, and that's what I opened up with for you right at 7 o'clock. Miles Davis, Doobop Song, kind of even a big radio hit for him on that one. And before that, Gangstar with Words I Manifest, which samples 1961's Night in Tunisia. It was Gangstar's first big song, and it kind of introduced us to Gangstar, and it had a great sample there of A Night in Tunisia, along with a little bit of also built on top of James Brown's Hipsters Avenue. We're going to investigate some of that a little bit more as we proceed. There'll be some more Gangstar in here as we proceed, at least Gangstar influence, as well as some other hip-hop acts as we proceed through this hour. Investigating the intersections of hip-hop with the Miles Davis sound, Miles Davis music, things that hip-hop artists found to build from out of Miles's extensive collection. We're getting to some of that as we go through this hour. In the background right now, DJ Crush with Yeah. It samples a little bit of Miles's Spanish Key from 1970. And coming up in the show, we're going to hear from, let's see, Heavy D's going to be in here, Mac Miller, we get some Outkasts in, and more. So just keep it locked. 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

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That's Ain't No Thang with its sample of, 1971's Sauvage. Also sampling that song. Song right before that, The Executioners featuring Helix the Armageddon. A piece called Poetry in Motion. Both of them sampling, pulling from the same source there. It happens a lot. In the background right now, it's Flying Lotus with Next Phase with its sample of 1974's Lonely Fire. Had to get some Outkasts in. I literally just got back from Atlanta yesterday, like around 10 p.m. Did a trip down there for work. We did one of the big summer concerts for the commercial radio station down there that plays all the hip-hop, at least what hip-hop is today. This is what hip-hop sounds like on commercial radio today. Did a job thing there, and they were celebrating the 30th anniversary of that station, and so they went back in time and celebrated the generations of Atlanta hip-hop, representing the Dungeon family. That gave a dope award to Goody Mob. Outkast was not there, but Dungeon family represented. So Outkast in this set as we celebrate Miles's 100th birthday. We got more if you keep it locked with us. We're gonna get into some, let's see, some Heavy D down the line. We got some Queen Latifah, but right now we're going to do some Mac Miller. This is featuring Schoolboy Q, and it's called Friends, right here on 89.3 FM WPFW.

Mr. Davis? 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Yeah, snowflakes keep falling on my expired debit cards. 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
1: Okay.
0: Rebus brought me out to Cali for the first time. Went to Amari's party, took tequila shots with Kevin Hart. But Kevin don't remember that. I saw him at the VMAs, told a joke, he never laughed. The rap Diablo, free your mind, my motto. And we all gon' be good if Tree J ever hit the lot. So arigato. 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

0: Hash van, isn't this your language?
1: That man must be an alien. I really can't explain it. It's just a little sniff, but the line's longer than parades. Yeah. I think it's time to give me all your praises, so I can get this money and give all the homies raises. My life

There's snowflakes falling on my debit card. Swear I'm not alive, I couldn't tell you if we ever are. In this Game of Thrones, it is known I got them 4G LTE connection boards, no control.

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Queen Latifah with Daddy O from Stetsasonic. That is called The Pros and features a sample of 1986's Don't Lose Your Mind. So, yeah, please, we actually don't do that. Don't lose your mind that you're not hearing straight Miles Davis during this hour. This is a little interpretation. It's about the intersection of Miles Davis music with sample-based production. Once you got into that sampling era, a lot of cats were digging into those Miles Davis crates and pulling from it to make some good stuff. So, Queen Latifah there with The Pros. Before that, the late great Mac Miller with Friends featuring Schoolboy Q with its sample of The Ghetto Walk. All right. Time is flying. You know, when Katia asked me to do this show, I was like, I think I can put together an hour of songs that that sample Miles. I think I can pull that off. That shouldn't be a problem. I don't know if I could do two, because I really didn't think that deeply about just how many songs you can find that have Miles' mark on them in the form of digital grinding, flipping, and whatnot. So, I actually could have gone a bit longer, but I'm only here until 8 o'clock, so I got about 20 minutes left. You might recognize the sample on this next one from Bees Brew. It has an actual name, but I'm not going to say it because I try to keep it grandma-friendly up here. But this is Heavy D and the Boys. You can't see what I can't see. On 89.3 FM, WPFW.

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wait, wait, wait, wait, wait, wait, wait, wait, wait, wait, wait, wait, wait, wait, wait, wait, wait, wait, wait, wait, wait, wait, wait, wait, wait, wait, wait, wait, wait, wait, wait, wait, wait, wait, wait, wait, wait, wait, wait, wait, wait, wait, wait, wait, wait, wait, wait, wait, wait, wait, wait, wait, wait, wait, wait, wait, wait, wait, wait, wait, wait, wait, wait, wait, wait, wait, 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

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You're tuned in to Sampling Miles. My name is Bushett. I'd been here with you since 7 p.m. And Miles Willis is in the shadows. He's coming up next with the second Miles Davis Quintet in transition. It's been an honor rocking out in honor of Miles Davis's centennial, his 100th birthday. That's amazing. Let me tell you some of the songs we played there. They all sampled Miles in different ways. We just hit you with Miles Davis and Robert Glasper. That's a project that Robert Glasper did a few years ago called Everything's Beautiful. That was called Violets featuring Fonte Coleman, best known from Little Brother. Before that, Freestyle Fellowship with Convolutions. Interesting flip, amazing flip of So What on that one. And before that, a cover of Tutu by Chuck Brown and the Soul Searchers. We started off towards the front of that set with Blue in Exile's Miles Davis, which actually doesn't have a Miles Davis sample in it, but it's a dope song. And Heavy D and the Boys at the top there with You Can't See What I Can See sampling Bees Brew. I'm going to get out of here and make way for Miles. He's coming up next from 8 to 10. And then 10 to midnight, it's Josh Myers with Late Miles. Thanks so much for hanging out with me. I appreciate you. Catch me second Saturdays on PFW with Decipher, part of the Decipher Progressive Hip Hop Block. Been here since 2005. If you don't know us, check us out every Saturday from 9 to midnight right here on 89.3 FM WPFW. Peace.